For those of you who may have just tuned in, you have heard the Dick Anthony family. That would be Dick, his wife Dottie, and their two daughters. And the song, well, did you recognize that old hymn, Stepping in the Light? Your host is Dave Freeland, and I am happy that you are listening to the VCY America Radio Network. Listen now to a very familiar voice, Mr. George Beverly Shea.

from the voice of George Beverly Shea to the Oklahoma Baptist Festival Choir. It is well with my soul.

You have just heard a song that was born, brought into existence by a Chicago businessman back around the turn of the 1800s into the 1900s. And he had just been bankrupt by the Great Chicago Fire. And then not long after that, he and his wife had lost their four daughters in a tragic sinking on the Atlantic Ocean. And yet, he went to his stateroom, and I'm sure that God helped him write the lyrics to that song. It is well with my soul. So from that number, we go to God's Bible School in Cincinnati, Ohio, and what is called the Heaven Medley.

The Heaven Medley, as sung by our God's Bible School Choir from Cincinnati, Ohio. Now, listeners, that medley and two more songs to follow are on today's program because just a few days ago, one of my former high school students from, well, several years ago, he called, and when I answered, he said, "Mr. Freeland, it's that time again." And each year along about this time, Tom will call, and he wants certain songs played as a birthday present to him. So you heard the choir. Now we listen to Mary Jane, "To Be Used of God."

from the voice of Mary Jane. We go to the third of those three numbers that Tom wanted as a birthday present. Listen to the festival choir and orchestra. Fairest Lord Jesus.

From the festival choir and orchestra to the Liberty Baptist College Chorale. Whatever it takes. I think I gave you the wrong title, but the song is great.

Well, I apologize for the wrong title. I wanted a song entitled by the same group, Whatever It Takes. And when I looked at my player, I saw that it wouldn't, for some reason, take it. So we made a quick change, and it turned out fine. Jesus is still the answer. Well, you have been listening to Sounds of Joy here on the VCY America Radio Network. Your host has been Dave Freeland, and I thank you for remembering to tune in and sharing your time with us.

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1: Repent. We need to break the shell of self-sufficiency. 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And repentance is the message for believers today. 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

0: Welcome to Answer the Call, the radio ministry of Heritage Baptist Church and Pastor Curtis McMiller. You know, folks, back in the 1740s, America was in a spiritual crisis over freedom, and pastors on horseback were preaching revival to every city and hamlet across our land. The Christian settlers answered the call, defeated a tyrant, and became the America we know. Today, we have a tyrant of our own making, the invisible tyrant of unbelief. And once again, our pastors are raising the alarm, encouraging us to fight against this enemy we can't see. Here's Pastor McMiller to show us how to once again answer the call.
1: Hello, friends, and welcome once again to another edition of the Answer the Call broadcast. We appreciate so much your willingness to tune in. If you have your Bible handy, this evening we're going to be turning to Acts chapter number 16. Acts chapter number 16. And in this portion of the Word of God, we're going to be keying in on two passages this evening. Acts chapter 16, and if you'll note with me, verse number 25 and 26, we are given an amazing event involving the man, the Apostle Paul, and Silas. Note with me, starting with verse number 25, the Bible says, "And at midnight, Paul and Silas prayed and sung praises unto God, and the prisoners heard them. And suddenly there was a great earthquake, so that the foundation of the prison was shaken, and immediately the doors were open, and everyone's bands were loosed." We're going to be speaking this evening on the subject, the big breakout. Now, this is an interesting statement to make as we think in terms of a breakout. Breakout is a term that you use in many descriptions.

descriptive ways. It is used to describe something unexpected that occurs, like the breakout of a rash. In another setting, it could be in reference to the stock market, from the standpoint as it describes a stock that comes out of either a slump or sideways action. But then there's a third definition as we think of the word breakout. It describes a jailbreak, as in our scripture reading this evening. Of course, it's a word that aptly describes an occurrence that demonstrates a powerful change. Now, beloved Christian, as we think of this statement, breakout, there are seasons in our life when we need a breakout of God's power in a fresh and demonstrative way through us. Our text this evening will show us various stages of what I called a spiritual breakout. First and foremost, looking at our text, we see, number one, the predicament. And neighbor, here's the predicament of the text that we just read. Paul and Silas were terribly beaten. They were thrown in prison and their feet were fastened in stocks. They had been falsely accused. And at this point, prior to their arrest, we understand they were made a public humiliation physically and emotionally. They were hurt. And the outcome was such that they were locked up so that they could not continue the public work in which the Lord God had called them to do. They were rendered ineffective in their service for God. Listen, beloved, when we are experiencing setbacks, trials, and unexpected problems, these events can discourage our hearts. They even can carry us to the place of disappointment that the potential of our faith is often dismantled, leaving us feeling a sense of worthlessness. And Paul and Silas were put in a situation where all of these events could have taken place during their time as they were locked up. What Paul and Silas went through are vital signs to us that indicates that we are in need of a spiritual breakout. So we see first and foremost the predicament that they were in. Number two, we see the praying. You know, Paul and Silas decided not to be a victim of their circumstances. At midnight, when others were sleeping, these men arose and prayed. In fact, the Bible said that they sung praises unto their God. Note with me once again, verse 25, the Bible says, "And at midnight, Paul and Silas prayed and sung praises unto God, and the prisoners heard them." You know, friend, I believe this situation was a transformative point in Paul's prayer life. Praying changes the situation that they were in, and it will do the same for us. Prayer has a way of putting us in a position where the challenge set before us is no longer a challenge, but could be transformed into an opportunity. The Bible says that all of the prisoners heard them singing and praying. No doubt they were praying for the men whom had hurt them. No doubt they were praying for the jailer and his family. No doubt they were praying for the prisoners in the prison. And no doubt they were praying for the city of Philippi and the area of Macedonia. Listen, beloved, there is never, or should I say, there was never an outbreak until there was first a season of earnest prayer. Job did not see the results he had longed for until he prayed for his friends. The Bible tells us in Job chapter 42, verse number 10, Elisha's servant did not see the army of angels protecting God's man and also protecting him until God's man prayed for the Lord to open his servant's eyes. That's given to us over in 2 Kings chapter 6, verse 17. Elijah, that great leader of preachers, preacher boys, if you will, one of which was Elisha, the Bible tells us he did not see fire fall from on high until God got involved in his prayer. That's given to us in 1 Kings chapter 18, verse 36. You

0: see, beloved, every breakout begins with prayer. If you want to be successful in life, if you want to get victory over your sin life, if you want to be used in a powerful way to do some amazing things for God, you have to learn how to pray. So we see here, first and foremost, we see the predicament that they were in. Secondly, we see the prayers that they were praying. But then we also see, thirdly, the process in which they had to go through. In verse number 26, along with the fact that they were incarcerated, the Bible tells us as a result of prayer, something amazing happened. In verse 26, it says, "And suddenly there was a great earthquake so that the foundation of the prison were shaken. And immediately all the doors were open and everyone's bands were loose." We see here that God sent an earthquake that shook things up. Listen, friend, if you want a breakout, you need to be ready for God to shake some things up around you. God may have to shake up a dead church service or even a dead prayer service. God may have to shake up a stubborn attitude. God may also have to shake up an uncommitted, if you will, church member. You see, God opens the prison doors and everyone's bands were set loose. Why? Because there were two men there that were willing to allow God to shake things up. If you want a breakout to occur, be ready for God to break the chains that have been holding you and others around you hostage. The bigger chains that God wants to break, or should I say the biggest chain that God needs to break in our life, is the chain of unbelief. Another chain that God needs to get a hold of is the chain of complacency and the chain of indifference. And so what do we see here? We see here, based on these men, Paul and Silas, their situation, we see the process that God would use to set these men free. But he not only set these men free, the Bible tells us that others were set free as well because of these two men, which brings us to the product. Now, what is the product? Well, we read it there in verse number 26. The Bible says this, "And immediately all the doors were open and everyone's bands were loose." You see, my friend, Paul and Silas were ready for a breakout and God gave it to them. This breakout was not for an easy escape for anyone, but it was for an exciting exhibition of the power of God. Let me ask you, friend, when was the last time you experienced the power of God in your life? When was the last time that you saw God do some amazing event in your life that caused you to have no recourse but to say, "God did that"? Oh, beloved, it's true. God is looking for the soul that is longing for the touch of Almighty God. You need God's touch. I need God's touch. The church of the living God needs the touch of God. And friend, without it, we will not be successful. What about you, my friend? Do you need a breakout experience this evening? Why don't you just make the choice to invite God into your situation and watch him work on your behalf? You say, "Preacher, how can this happen in my life?" Well, beloved, it all begins at an old rugged cross. Have you made the choice to receive Jesus as your personal Savior? If not, why not? I realized a long time ago that there is no time like the present to invite God in your situation. How can that be done? Call out to Jesus Christ. Admit that you are a sinner in need of a Savior. Be willing to acknowledge that you cannot do it on your own. And without the Lord Jesus Christ, friend, you are destined for defeat. But the Bible tells us that with God, all things are possible, for nothing shall be impossible with the Lord. Not only do you must realize that you are a sinner, but realize that Jesus came to save sinners, which, by the way, you and I qualify. And realize that Jesus Christ is no longer in the grave, for he is risen as he said. And beloved, he wants to be risen in your life. Well, how can he be risen in your life? Not only must you realize that you are a sinner, not only must you realize that you are helpless and hopeless without Christ, not only must you be willing to realize that he's a sacrifice for sin, but lastly, you must invite him into your heart. Will you be willing to do that? Will you be willing to say, Lord, I'm a sinner. Come into my heart. Forgive me of my sin. I trust you as my Savior. Friend, will you be willing to answer the call?
1: And when the war is over and the victory won.
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0: church went to this place and started to do ministry, but the KGB arrested us when we first entered. Then we returned to Ashgabat, and in Ashgabat, they took us to the police department for the whole day. They put us in some kind of room, like how they say camera.
1: Like interrogation?
0: Yes, interrogation room. So we had many fines and oppressions all the time. They said, you have to stop ministry.
1: So when the police picked you up and took you to the police station, were you afraid or did you feel at peace or what was going on inside of you?
0: My husband said, don't worry, it's okay. But I'm an emotional lady, so I asked the police, what's happening? Why? You have to answer. So I spoke this to the police department. Did you commit a crime?
1: So your husband was not intimidated at all, but you were nervous?
0: Yeah, I was nervous all the time. They came like there were guests in our house, the mayor of the religion department, the KGB, and the police department. It was normal for them to visit our house and oppress us. In 2008, my father passed away. My father actually came to Jesus, and recently he has passed away. And then after this, I invited some brothers and sisters and said, can you come to my home? Before this, my husband actually did ministry in a home with Christian believers. Then he left for another village, 170 kilometers from my hometown, and he had another ministry in another village. So we were at home, and so many officers, KGB, entered our home with shoes. In our culture,
1: people take off their shoes. It's very disrespectful.
0: Yeah. This is not a garbage place. You have to take off your shoes. They said, we brought drugs with us. We will arrest you. They said, stop the Bible meetings. Take all the photos, pictures. So they started to interrogate us and said, now all of you guys go to prison. So they started to check all our things and find all the books and Bibles and literature and cassettes.
1: So at the time they came in, your husband had gone to the other village?
0: Yeah, yeah.
1: So he's not even there.
0: Yeah, I was with some sisters and drinking tea at home at that time. Then, after some time, they sent two ladies who work for the KGB. They came and said, we want to be like members of the church. Can we participate in ministry? Then after some time, these ladies prepared a letter and said many bad things about the church, about my husband. After they said that, they took my husband and they brought him and they opened the criminal case.
1: So the criminal case, what was the charge? Like what was the crime?
0: He took the money from the two ladies and didn't return it.
1: So it was stealing money that was the charge? Maybe like they gave some money as an offering to the church?
0: It is just fake.
1: It's interesting to me. It wasn't about religion. It was about money.
0: In the Constitution, we have religious freedom.
1: Religious freedom. So they're not going to charge him with a religious crime because of religious freedom.
0: So even though I want to meet my husband, I want to meet with the interrogator. But they said, no, no, you can't. So after 6 months, I just saw my husband. He slept 15 days on cement in prison, and it was very cold. He was sick because of it.
1: How was his spirit? Was he discouraged?
0: After this imprisonment, when he entered, they have a boss inside. They ask him, who are you? Why do you come? God sent me to you to share the good news. So after he started sharing in prison, three people came to Jesus.
1: So he was never discouraged?
0: He was happy. While he is in prison, special officers actually asked, oh, are you a savior, guys? Can you save me? Not me as a savior. Jesus is a savior, he shared with them. Even though they didn't give him permission to take medicine because he was sick, they said, no, no, you can't. So he was diabetic. So even though they said, no, no, I found a Christian from the U.S. Embassy, and that guy actually helped me.
1: Because we also heard a story that there was somebody at the U.S. Embassy who helped facilitate some churches to be registered also. So I wonder if it was the same guy.
0: Yeah, probably, because I'm also in Kazakhstan. In some cases, the U.S. Embassy helps me and some United Nations organizations, sometimes human rights organizations, help me there too, in some cases.
1: So how long was your husband in prison total?
0: 4 years, actually. He had to be in prison. But 1 year, 8 months, he was in prison. One of

0: The guys who actually cleaned in this area said, "El Murad, did you know many, many letters came in your name from different parts of the world in English?" But the administration of the prison said, "No, we don't have to give." Then all these letters were thrown out with the garbage.
1: Wow.
0: So I think it is like many Christians from different parts of the world sent him an encouraging letter or something like that.
1: So the prison never gave him the letters, but the cleaning guy told him that he had a lot of letters? Did he say how many?
0: Yeah, the prison administration said he's a political prisoner.
1: So he doesn't get any mail because he's classified as a political prisoner.
0: Because political, yeah. That is how for 6 months I couldn't visit my husband because he had a special designation as a political prisoner.
1: Oh my. So he was sentenced to 4 years in prison, but he served not quite 2 years.
0: Yeah, half of them.
1: Why did they release him early?
0: One of the brothers, a Christian brother, his name is Franchuk, he lives in England, and he prepared a letter to our president, and he also spoke to many people, encouraging other people to write to the president. And that is why they released him earlier than his time.
1: And the letters.
0: Yeah, and the letters. Because the president actually got a message, so we have in our home, our president forgives him. And that is why he has just 2 years in prison.
1: At this point in the conversation, I showed her, I actually pulled up on my iPad, prisoneralert.com, and showed her the entry for her husband. So this is the website, and it says 441 people emailed the government on behalf of your husband, and 1,621 letters were written off of the website.
0: We didn't see any of the letters. That guy who actually cleaned garbage for this prison, the administration garbage, he told El Murad, "Please don't tell."
1: Don't say anything.
0: Don't say anything. I actually threw away many, many letters that came for you. He had a very difficult time in prison. Sometimes the administration beat him a lot. They took special wooden baton and then his leg and his back, actually, he was beaten often. So after he returned, actually at home, he talked about these situations. Then after returning home, his health was actually in a terrible situation because he couldn't have any medicine and he worked too hard.
1: How hard was it for you while he was in prison and you knew how much he was suffering?
0: So many times I prayed to God and said, "God, why is this happening in our lives? We have a desire to serve you, and what's happened?" Even when we were parting through difficulty, we decided to be faithful to him, so I didn't understand why it happened with us. Sometimes I was discouraged, but then I said, "Oh, I promised God." So that is why I said, no, I have to surrender to him. So I couldn't sleep. I read the Psalms, and I repeated again, read Psalms again.
1: How did the church come around and support you?
0: So I told all the church members, "Don't call me because our phone is listening. So I don't want you guys to also have trouble. That is why I just came to visit my home sometimes. But we tried not to meet more times. But anyway, the church actually encouraged me. People came and prayed for me."
1: So even though you told them not to come because it would make trouble, they still came?
0: Yeah, of course, because they know how we love them and they show us through their love. We even met at the airport and I said, "Don't call me just because it could be dangerous for you." But they said, "Oh, Sister Maya, come here.
1: Come on, come visit."
0: They came here and I gave them a hug. They didn't understand. I still wanted to show respect and love, but I said, "We have to be clever and we have to follow some rules. Our country is a very close country. We invited many Christian mission workers and pastors, but they can't come because this is a closed country." So there was one guy who visited us, but he passed the border. They arrested him and through Uzbekistan, they sent him back and he couldn't return again.
1: So when my coworker would call you, how much of an encouragement was that to you to know that people even outside of Turkmenistan were also praying for you?
0: I was surprised. I was encouraged because they didn't know me, they didn't know El Murad, but people who were outside of our country praying and caring about us, so it encouraged me.
1: Amen.
0: Yeah, when Elmorad returned home, we actually said, thank you, God, for all the people who prayed and supported us.

0: it was very happy to hear about the support.
1: Amen.
0: They're in different parts of the world. We don't know them, but they are praying. And this touches my heart. I will never forget this.
1: Amen. You mentioned that in the middle of the night you would read Psalms. Were there other passages of Scripture that encouraged you through that time?
0: Isaiah 54:17. Would you read it?
1: Isaiah 54:17. No weapon formed against you will succeed, and you will refute any accusation raised against you in court. This is the heritage of the Lord's servants, and their vindication is from me. This is the Lord's declaration.
0: All day, actually, I would proclaim these words. This is my favorite verse.
1: All day long.
0: Yeah. In many different parts of the Bible, actually, I wrote everything is like close in our situation. And I would read it again and again and proclaim it.
1: So when your husband came home from prison, did he continue in ministry? Or was it too hard because of his health and because of how closely the authorities were watching him?
0: After returning, he had to sometimes go to the medical office for some health problems. Then he continued the ministry. It's impossible without ministry.
1: He could not stop.
0: Oh, yes, he didn't stop.
1: Wow.
0: My husband was very faithful. He wanted to renew his passport, and they said, no, we aren't going to give you Turkmen a passport anymore.
1: They wouldn't let him leave.
0: Yeah, so then I took him, and I went to the head of the police department at the republic level.
1: Wow.
0: We had a meeting about this guy, a Christian leader, and we wanted to meet with him in Tashkent, but Uzbekistan's authorities didn't want to issue him a passport, so I went and fought with them. Then they gave it to him.
1: They finally gave him a passport?
0: They gave him a passport, and then we visited Tashkent, Uzbekistan. We had a conference, some meetings, so that guy actually, he was very gentle, and he trusted everybody. He was very gentle. Yeah. Also, after the release, he had some problems with the police. They stopped him and took the documentation papers and car papers and driver's license like the association.
1: So the police still harassed him right up until the end?
0: Yeah, very much.
1: How long ago did he pass away?
0: 2024. On the 11th of April, he passed away.
1: April of 24. So what is your life and your ministry like today?
0: So in the Turkmen culture, if the husband passes away, the wife cannot work with the man. So that is why I'm working with women. Now we have a group of women, and I'm continuing that.
1: Women's ministry.
0: Exactly. Culturally, actually, if you don't have a husband, it is like...
1: You can only work with other women.
0: Yeah. So sometimes in our village, we come to women. Imagine if a man came to a woman's house.
1: That would be bad.
0: It's bad. We could have trouble.
1: So I want you to talk to the people who wrote letters to your husband in prison. What would you say to them if you could talk to them right now?
0: I am so appreciative that you didn't forget us when we had trouble, a difficult situation. So I am so glad and I'm happy for your support.
1: Amen.
0: I want to say hello to these people, even though I didn't know them and they didn't know me. Thank you so much for the support and the prayers. It was amazing support.
1: Amen. You are part of our family, so of course we will pray. Of course we will support you. How can the people we are connected to, American Christians, pray specifically for you during this season of your life?
0: Would you pray for my health? Because when my husband passed away, I had a problem with my blood pressure. Twice. I was in the hospital, so I have problems with my health right now. At least once a year, I was told I have to be in the hospital. Pray for the stress. It is actually my body and my blood pressure. Everything has changed. I have to pass my medical exams.
1: Well, I want you to know that we honor your sacrifice and we honor the memory of your husband.
0: Amen. Thank you.
1: We've been listening this week on VOM Radio to a conversation I conducted with Maya. Her husband, Ilmurad, was jailed in Turkmenistan because of his faith in Jesus and his Christian ministry. Since being released from prison, Ilmurad has passed away. Today, Maya is continuing to serve women in that country. During that interview, we heard how the Lord used a website called PrisonerAlert.com to encourage Maya's husband while he was in prison. Now, that encouragement arrived in kind of a strange way. Ilmurad was

0: ever allowed to see the letters that Christians had written to him, but he heard about them and it encouraged him. And we have good reason to think those letters also sped up his release from prison. You can affect the life of a prisoner just like that when you go to prisoneralert.com. When you visit the site, you can read about fellow brothers and sisters who are in prison for their faith. That will help you to pray for them. And you'll also see instructions on how to write a letter. You actually compose your letter right on the website. You print it out in the language of the prisoner. It's got all of the postage information you need, the address for the prison. Your letter could make a big difference by encouraging a brother or a sister who's in prison right now. And your letter communicates to the authorities as well. Hey, the world is watching this case. The world knows that you're holding this person prisoner. We care. He's important to us. These letters could affect the way that prisoner is treated and could even encourage their release. If you don't believe me, go in the archives at vomradio.net and listen to the testimony of Dmitry Shestakov. Listen to what he says about the difference that the letters made when they arrived for him in another Central Asian prison. Again, that website, prisoneralert.com. I hope you'll send a letter before this week is over to a Christian in prison somewhere in the world. And I hope you'll be back with us next week for more stories about how God is at work around the world right here on the Voice of the Martyrs Radio Network.
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0: Laughter, the audible expression of joy, mirth, happiness. Listen to the laughter of the people. Girls giggling about the boy. The strong laughter of a strong man. The tinkling laughter of women. The laughter of the aged. The collective laughter of a crowd. And perhaps most beautiful of all, the laughter of a child. Today's story is the story of a boy, a young boy, a boy who could no longer smile. Transcribed from Greenville, South Carolina, Bob Jones University presents Miracles. He was slim and wiry, and he huddled in the middle of the big hospital bed. He waited quietly, pretending to be asleep, and listened to the grown-up voices around him. There was Mom and Dad and the doctor.
1: Now, Jane, that's not going to help.
2: He's fortunate, and so are you. It was a near miss. You might have lost him.
3: Oh, but his face. Oh, Jim, I don't think I can bear it.
2: Come along now. You can come back and visit him again tomorrow.
0: He lay quietly until he heard the voices fade and the steps dwindle.
4: I've got to see. I've got to know what she meant. My face.
0: He pulled the tangle of sheets from his legs and sat up. The sudden movement sent a wave of weakness through his body, and he grabbed the hard white painted iron of the hospital bed and held on for support.
4: Boy, I'm dizzy. That's better now. Now if I can just stand up.
0: Like a farm boy in early spring testing the swimming stream, his toes reached for the slick coolness of the tile floor. He held tight to the bed and reached for the dresser. The flowers were there. The huge container of bright spring flowers smiled at him brightly.
4: If I can pull myself up.
0: He pulled his body taut, and just above the bright faces of daffodils on the dresser appeared another face.
4: It's my face, okay? There's no scar. From what Mom said, I thought, well, it doesn't matter what I thought. Boy, I'm pale. Look like a ghost. Boy, if the guys could see me now.
0: He started to smile. Then the horror of it dawned on him. One side of his face remained frozen and mask-like. He took a deep breath and tried again. With effort, one side of his face showed a flicker of a smile.

0: but the other side remained a frozen mask of flesh.
1: I can't smile. I can't. You stupid, bright, smiling flower faces, stop smiling at me. I hate you.

0: He thrust himself back on his bed. He didn't care if he fell. He didn't care if he hurt himself. It was true. He lay in the bed almost a week now. He'd try not to let the thought get hold of him. But when you're just approaching the threshold of your teen years, you can't ignore things like you could when you were a kid. He remembered now.
1: Oh, you don't need a mirror. I'll comb your hair for you.
2: Why, son, you'll be up and around in no time and as good as, well, practically as good as new. You're a lucky boy to be alive.
3: Oh.
4: You'll be running and jumping as good as new in a week.
5: But I won't be smiling.

0: But when he was back in school and Mrs. Macon told the joke in English class and the class was laughing, he laughed too.
1: Well, what's the matter? Why'd you stop laughing? Why'd you look at me? So I forgot and laughed too. I guess it does look pretty awful. Half a face smiling and the other half dead. Well, don't worry. I won't disgust you anymore. I'll never smile again.
0: And he didn't. He never allowed himself to laugh again.

0: He withdrew himself from his home, his family, his schoolmates. He walked home from school alone, his eyes watching his own footsteps. He didn't even notice the old lady.
1: My, all of my groceries all over the sidewalk. Well, young man, aren't you going to help a lady in distress?
2: Yes'm. I'm sorry, ma'am. I guess I wasn't looking where I was going or minding my manners.
1: Well, I just live in the big house right here.
2: I'll help get the things back in the bags.
1: There now. Let's take them up on the porch.
2: What's that smell?
1: Wisteria. See, it makes me a fragrant purple curtain, and I can sit on my porch and see all that goes by. That rocker is soft, and the porch is cool, and you sit right there.
2: It's pretty here. Cool. Like another world. Boy, this big old house, all gray and no paint, but it looks good somehow.
1: There now, cold milk and crisp sugar cookies.
2: I never saw such a fat raisin. They're good.
1: I used to live here a long time ago, but the house has been empty for a number of years. The old house and I are sort of alike now. We need each other. You're Jeff Bates, aren't you?
2: Yeah. I'm Jeffrey Bates. I've got to go now.
1: I'm glad to meet you, Jeffrey Bates. Stop by again. I'm always here when school is out. I like to watch the young people, and when they've gone, it's my reading time.
2: I never saw such a big book.
1: It's the family Bible. I like to read from it. Has large prints and lovely pictures, see?
2: Oh.
1: And many memories. Those names listed in ink were people I loved and laughed with.

0: if you'll have the truth of it, Jeffrey Bates. I'm a lonely old woman, and this book is my best friend.
1: I understand.
0: What's the matter?
1: I forgot. I didn't mean to. I promised I never would again. I know it looks hideous when I smile.
0: Jeffrey Bates, I don't think I've ever seen a boy with nicer eyes than yours.
2: She didn't look up from the old Bible again, and as he walked down the sidewalk, Jeffrey noticed that if one looked closely, you could see her through the wisteria blossoms. He walked past the house slowly the next day, and the next. The third day...
0: Jeffrey Bates, why are you walking alone?
1: Because I don't like people very much, and...
0: I'm sorry for you.
1: I used to. Before the accident, I used to smile and laugh a lot. People liked me. Mom said I had a nice smile. But now I haven't got a smile.
0: Oh, Jeffrey, it doesn't matter if the face has a smile as long as the heart has one.
1: Heart? How can a heart have a smile?
0: Now, look at me. Am I smiling?
1: Well, sure you are, but... No, wait a minute. Not with your mouth, but your eyes and...
0: The heart gets a smile from the one who came to fix up all the problems of the heart. He's my best friend, you know.
1: You said the book was your best friend.
0: Well, really, that book is a letter from my best friend.
1: Ma'am?
0: Jeffrey, there are a lot of people who have smiles on their faces and have none in their hearts. My friend Jesus Christ came to give folks a heart smile.
1: I'd sure like to have a smile of some kind.
0: Verily, verily, I say unto you, he that heareth my word and believeth on him that sent me hath everlasting life, and shall not come into condemnation, but is passed from death unto life. Knowing that all of your sins are forgiven ought to do it.
1: Sins? I never thought much about sins. I was thinking that...
0: That it was God who let you down. In letting you suffer an accident that disfigured your face.
1: I was running through the yard, and I didn't notice the power line had fallen, and I brushed against the broken ends of the live wire. I guess you're right. I guess I have been thinking God let me down.
0: It's the other way around.
1: How's
0: that? We've all let him down.
1: How's that?
0: We're all sinners. All sinners are doomed to hell, that place of fire and sorrow and... There'll be no smiles at all there, not even in the heart.
1: Well, I guess it's not so bad. Not smiling with your face, I mean, if you have the smile in your heart.
0: Oh, not half as bad. If it's in your heart, it'll come out in your speech, in your eyes, in your daily walk.

0: They knelt together by the old rocker. Their folded hands touched over the worn pages of the old Bible.
1: Hi, Mom. Hi, Dad. Boy, am I hungry. Call me when it's ready. Hey, Mom, do you know where my ball and glove is?
2: Honey, did you? No, it couldn't have been. I only thought.
3: Oh, but I saw it, too. The smile's back. Oh, not on his lips, maybe.
2: But it's there, in the heart.
0: Doris Harris and Tom Wallace appeared as the old lady and the boy. Also in the cast were Velma Eubanks and Dick Rupp. Music and sound effects were handled by Jim Martin and Corbin Tabler. Rod Helder was recording engineer. Today's script was written by Doris Harris and directed for radio by Laura Pratt. This is Dave.

A treasury of great hymns. The late Dr. Al Smith dedicated his life to communicating the gospel through traditional hymns and gospel songs. Today, by recording, we'll hear his account of Living for Jesus, written by the man who also gave us Great is Thy Faithfulness. 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

0: This is Charles Kelsch. Today, from our Treasury of Great Hymns archives, we're going to listen to an interview I had with the late Dr. Al Smith. Dr. Smith, it seems the song Living for Jesus has a much-needed message for today's young people.
1: Yes, it certainly does, and for older people, too. Mm-hmm. You know, sometimes some folks get along the way and they think, well, we've served the Lord long enough. I think he'll kind of wink at us now. He's not even knowing we're around, but he does. But this particular song, very interesting. It was written for another set of words. C. Harold Loudon, who I knew very well, I had first come to know him. He wrote a song, Christ is Not a Disappointment. Mm-hmm. Beautiful duet. I remember this. He was a real musician. And of the early Methodist camp meeting, he and C. Austin Miles and T.O. Chisholm and some of these men, and William Runyon. And he wrote this for a special young people's program. So it's appropriate that it would be a young people's message needed today. Mm-hmm. And he wrote the song, and after the program, so many people came up and said, Mr. Loudon, that was a beautiful program. And that one duet particularly that you had in there was simply beautiful with the harmony. Oh, my. You know, you ought to have words that would not only be appropriate for one occasion, but somehow if we had words that could be sung all the time. And he thanked the folks for their compliments, and he filed the song away. About a year or so later, he was going through the filing cabinet and figuring he'd like to maybe find a few songs and put out a book. And he remembered this song. He thought, I'll get it out and take a look at it. And he looked at it and saw, sure enough, it certainly is limited mm-hmm. with this set of words. So he took the melody and sent it to a man by the name of Tom Chisholm. Now, Mr. Chisholm is a man that wrote Great Is Thy Faithfulness and Oh, To Be Like Thee, a wonderful man. And so Brother Loudon sent it to him and said, Brother Chisholm, I think this song should say something about living for Jesus. Do you think you could write words for my song? Immediately, Brother Chisholm wrote back. He said, you know, I feel I can't do it. He said, I've never felt this way. But he said, I just don't know how I can do it and fit it in with your melody. But Brother Loudon was persistent. He wrote back and he said, the Lord seems to have told me you're the man to do it. So Brother Chisholm said, well, I'll try it. And he said, Brother Chisholm later on said, I prayed and I said, now, Lord, this is something I've never done before, writing words for a music that already exists. Now, you'll have to help me. And he said, you know, the words began to form, and pretty soon I was writing a story of dedication to the Lord. And then I kind of made the chorus a prayer, and he said it just seemed to fit together. He said, I sent it off really with questions, as saying, well, I don't know if I did justice or not. But he said, soon letters began to come in. They would be sent to Brother Loudon, and he'd forward them to me, saying, Mr. Chisholm, we've never met you, but we're 17 years old, or we're a group in our early teens. We want to tell you

0: what your song Living for Jesus means to us. Mm. And so it's very interesting, isn't it? Here was a melody written first for another occasion, but then it's revived, and a man with the caliber of spiritual insight that Mr. Chisholm had would write the words and first refuse to write them. I think perhaps Satan thought, I'm not going to let him write these words. They're going to bless too many young people. But aren't they wonderful words, you know? Living for Jesus, a life that is true. Striving to please him in all that I do. Yielding allegiance, glad-hearted and free. This is the pathway of blessing for me. And I love this last stanza, brother. Living for Jesus through earth's little while. You see, the Bible tells us our life is but a vapor. Mm-hmm. And then something of value, a lot of money, no, my dearest treasure, the light of his smile. Seeking the lost ones, he died to redeem, bringing the weary to find rest in him. And then the chorus, O Jesus, Lord and Savior, I give myself to thee, for thou in thine atonement didst give thyself for me. I own no other master. My heart shall be thy throne, my life I give henceforth to live, O Christ, for thee. Hello.
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0: SRN News, I'm Mary Rose. The U.S. has responded to a drone attack in the Strait of Hormuz as Iran violates the ceasefire.
1: U.S. Central Command says the targets were missile and drone locations and coastal radar sites in Iran. President Trump blamed Iran for a drone strike on a ship in the Strait of Hormuz, saying it violated the ceasefire. Before the strikes, the president was asked if Iran would face consequences.
2: We didn't miss it. Nobody saw it coming. And it hit his ship and did some damage. But you can't do that stuff.
1: Arsenio Dominguez with the International Maritime Organization says ships have been in contact with Iran about using the strait. But in this case,
3: what I can confirm to you is that it was not contacting the authorities in Oman in order to transit following the evacuation framework.
1: Ed Donahue, Washington.
0: Officials in Venezuela raised the death to at least 1,400 people after Wednesday's massive twin earthquakes. Search and rescue teams from the U.S. and other nations are working to find victims of this week's devastating earthquakes that struck about 100 miles west of the capital of Caracas. Tens of thousands are still missing, with thousands of others injured. SRN News and other parent company, Salem Media, are partnering with Christian nonprofit Food for the Poor to rush emergency aid to victims of this tragedy. Listeners wanting to help can find an online banner at the top of our website at srnnews.com. In an AP interview, Amir Raz, an Israeli citizen visiting Metula, says the Israel army needs to stay in southern Lebanon.
4: I'm skeptical that Hezbollah will be disarmed. And we should keep it as long as we need to keep it, or maybe as long as we will be allowed to keep it.
0: This is SRN News. The Pew Research Center is out with its latest study on global religious freedom.
5: The news is not particularly good. On the one hand, the number of nations where the government persecutes religious people at a high level dropped in 2023 from 59 to 58. However, the number of countries where social hostility toward people of faith is high went up from 45 to 55. Pew says, quote, among the reasons for the spike are increases in the harassment of religious minorities and worldwide reverberations from the Hamas attack on Israel. Michael Harrington reporting.
0: The states are choosing sides on transgenderism. Sex change operations on children remain legal in 23 states, with shield laws that protect against persecution elsewhere. Some 27 states have enacted laws restricting or banning such procedures on kids. However, President Trump's vow to pool federal funding from healthcare systems which perform sex change surgeries has succeeded in curbing that. This is SRN News.
6: 1 John chapter 2 and verse 15. Love not the world, neither the things that are in the world. If any man love the world, the love of the Father is not in him.

0: 1 John 2, verse 15 in God's Word, the Bible, telling us that love for the world and love for God cannot coexist.
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3: As you know, America is at a crisis point in her history. Surely, most agree that America is certainly too young to die. Although much of the truth that we cherish has been compromised by court decisions and liberal attitudes, and while immoral behavior has been normalized, the principles upon which America was built are worth saving. Those were words written in 1980. Words written on a recording project from the Life Action Singers titled America, You're Too Young to Die. On Friday, July the 3rd, Crosstalk will revisit this recording project to remember its inspiration and its challenge. America, You're Too Young to Die. 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
1: Hi, I'm Todd Nettleton with the Voice of the Martyrs. 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
2: 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I'm Martha Garvin. 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My prayer is that God will continue to bless VCY America. I'm Martha Reed Garvin. I'll see you Sunday evening.
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And welcome to the program where we delve into the music of the past and bring forward, yes, even LP records and little recordings that we found along the way. But hope that you enjoy the songs today. Let's start with a patriotic number, which we kind of put together here some time back in Alpha Studio. It's a song that is a prayer. God,

God bless America and God speak to America. And the question is, America listening when God speaks?

this is the time I must sing. I know the Bible speaks about music, talks about he has put a new song in my heart, on my lips. A new song that comes from a heart that's been made new. And this is the time we must sing. You know, we had a lot of fun up at camp, and every week we have what's called Talent Night. And the kids who are either taking piano lessons or play some kind of an instrument, maybe a guitar or a violin, or just simply got up and sang a song, or a group of kids got up and sang a song, but they use their talent to honor the Lord Jesus. And there's so many avenues and instruments available these days for boys and girls to be involved with. And I thank the Lord for parents who, yes, in our young ages, put us on the piano bench at age 5 or 4, I think it was, and gave us an appreciation. Mom played the violin, and Dad played the accordion and clarinet, and even had a trumpet. And I ended up playing a trombone and a clarinet in my school days, and ended up with an accordion. But the influence of music in a family. We used to have our own concert. We didn't have television. But we would get together at night, and Mom would play a song on her violin. Dad would accompany her on one of the instruments, and just to make music. With the new instruments that are out now, you can literally create the sounds of many instruments. And I've got a little cut set up here that I was fooling around in the studio one day and wanting to see how many instruments I could put together on this little CD. And the instruments obviously have a sound that sounds like somebody playing the guitar, and some of the other sounds that are unique. But this is all done on a keyboard, and a keyboard right here, one floor below us here in Alpha Studio. But I would encourage, and parents, encourage your kids to develop a musical talent. It's one of those things that will carry with you for years and years and years. I know sometimes coming in off the road, it's after spending hours on the road, sometimes it's good just sit down at the keyboard and unwind. But music is a gift from God. And here's a little song that I think you'll enjoy. In fact, it was put together. It's almost like a Christmas song, Go Tell It on the Mountain. And it ended up sounding like, well, here it is.

0: Some years back at Winona Lake, Indiana, it was always a joy to go there with the teenagers from Milwaukee Youth for Christ. And it was a unique place. The Billy Sunday Tabernacle would seat nigh close to 5,000 people under one roof. And it was sawdust floor and wood plank benches. And when you heard 5,000 kids singing, it was something else. But many times people of musical ministry would come and share their talents. And it was interesting. There was a young lady, Suzanne Johnson, who used to come with her folk guitar and would sit down. Actually, she was a pastor's wife, a very young lady, but very talented, and she would come and sing. She had sung, of course, for national religious broadcasters, many of the big crusades, but Suzanne would come and sing to the teenagers. And I found tucked away in the back of our library, it's an LP record, in stereo, believe it or not. And I thought I'd share a cut from that right now. Suzanne Johnson.
1: Love was worth.

Suzanne Johnson, and a beautiful song there. And the kids loved her singing as they would, she'd come to the end of a song. It literally, you'd see kids in the audience just deeply moved. I want to say thank you to a dear pastor who has loaned us some of his cassettes in order to play them. Of course, I don't have a cassette player that is trustworthy in this studio, but he loaned us cassettes of, in fact, this one cassette is gospel songs played by mountain instruments. And I thought it was kind of neat because, well, here's a song, Count Your Many Blessings. And if you're into, let's see, mountain instruments of one kind or another, I think you'll find this a happy sound here, about 1 minute and 55 seconds, called Count Your Many Blessings.

And I used this song once by a request, and lo and behold, here came a whole bunch of requests for this song, and I'm glad to be able to try to put it on the program again today.

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Thou who never lost

Thou who never lost a battle, stand by me. Hope you folks enjoyed that. Got several requests for that song, and I am just so glad for the requests that come, and we're always glad to be able to put on the program songs that you enjoy. Now, listen to this one. Dottie Rambo and Jimmy Davis. Jimmy Davis was the governor of the state of Louisiana for a number of years, and he's written some very wonderful gospel songs, and so has Dottie Rambo, and they teamed up, the two of them, to write this song. They wrote the words and the music together, and Dottie Rambo and Jimmy Davis writing this, copyrighted back about 1969 or 1970, something like that. And we hope today that you will enjoy Sheltered in the Arms of God.

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Well, that's a great, great thought. And those folks wrote a very, very beautiful song, and I am glad to put it on the program today. Now, here's a song that is a homemade song, homemade because I wrote it. And we've got requests for this song. In fact, one family wrote and said, "Will you please put this song on one of your programs, because we want to record it." And I'm going to sing for you this song that I wrote back in 1959. I wrote this song. I wrote the music to it. Jack Schuller wrote the words, and I trust today that it'll be a blessing to you. The Man with a Nail in His Hand.

0: the man with the nail in his hand. I trust that songs that you hear and will listen to will always point you to Calvary, to the cross. Paul said, I'll glory. I want glory in anything I've done. I want glory in anything I've been, but I'll glory in the cross of Jesus Christ. Oh, what a testimony. And Paul said that many, many years ago, and it's still true today. Hey, come in. Hi, guys, I'm glad to see you today.
1: Anybody home?
0: No, just us chickens.
1: How you doing today?
0: Well, I'm trying to find songs, and I didn't know I wrote all these requests down in so many songs on one program. books. And I'm
1: so
0: looking.
1: You got books
0: for,
1: everywhere.
0: Yeah, I got books everywhere, and I'm looking for every direction that I can.
1: And then I leave my stuff at your place too, right? Tony leaves his stuff at your place.
2: I got my stuff here.
1: We got mail piled up. We got all kind of stuff happening.
0: Oh yeah, we got this piano where they can't see the piano that they see what all we got. That's the whole story.
1: Well, you know, that's one of the nice things about playing a piano. See, you can't stack stuff on a saxophone. It's hard to.
3: You got to ask him for a bigger piano next time.
1: Yeah, you need a longer piano so you can stack more stuff.
0: Now, what do you suppose foot piano this is?
1: 5?
3: 5'7"?
0: I don't know. Could be. What's the largest? 9?
3: 9.
0: That's the largest than 8?
3: That's a grand.
0: How come somebody don't come up with the idea? You know, they'll take these Lincoln automobiles and they
3: stretch a piano.
0: I wonder why somebody hadn't thought of that for a piano. You know, saw it in two and stretch it and then put the strings from here to yon, you know.
1: I'll bet you one of your listeners knows the answer to that question. Somebody's going to write you and say,
0: you'd ruin the soundboard.
1: You can't get it through the door. They don't make strings that big. Now, somebody will have an answer to that question.
0: Yes, sir, I bet you. Well, anyway, hey, what's your book you got there now?
1: Tony and I thought maybe we'd run through the song Joy Unspeakable.
0: Joy Unspeakable and Full of Glory?
1: Yes, in the key of B-flat for you.
0: B-flat, 2 flats. Okay, I can do that. And
1: He can play it in any key, so his biggest question isn't whether he can play the song, it's just what key am I playing it in?
0: Now what's your key? If my mine key is B flat.
1: I'm a major sixth above you, so I'm in G. Yeah,
0: G.
1: And Tony's, what are you playing?
3: I'm in C.
1: He's playing a B flat instrument, so he's in the key of C.
0: Yeah, you slimmed down, didn't you?
3: Yeah.
1: Well, he had a big...
3: That's what happens when you let the wife wash things.
1: Yeah. He told her not to dry it. Don't put it in the dryer, but, you know. Just kidding, Cindy. Just kidding.
0: Out it came. Okay, Joy Unspeakable.

0: Oh, that worked all right. That's good.
1: We took that at a good tempo, I think.
2: Yeah.
0: Yeah.
2: That's one of them happy ones.
1: You know, the range of this music is just not... I used to be able to read it at this distance. It like used to be right. But now it really needs to be right about here to see.
0: Yeah.
1: But if I work, when I put my glasses on, it has to be like way back there. So, so it's not the perfect...
3: We need a bigger piano here for me to get my music adjusted.
2: That's what I said. Right.
0: And I got a poem that I read, and it talks about my teeth are my own. I've got the receipt. And with my glasses, I identify all the people I meet. And then houses that they're building today are so high, they take your breath all away. And the steep and the streets are steeper than they were a couple of years ago. That may be the reason why I'm a-walking so slow. And when I stoop down to get something off the floor, I just got one question. Is there anything else I got to do while I'm down here?
3: That's the definition of getting older. When you stoop down and pick something up, do you ask the question, is there anything else
0: right,
3: I need to do
0: right.
3: while I'm
0: hey,
3: down here?
0: Let's do this. What was we doing a while ago in E-flat? My key was E-flat.
3: This is
0: E-flat.
3: Holy Ground.
0: Oh, yeah.
3: This is a good one for everybody to sing along with.

0: Oh, that's pretty.
1: I guess we just decided to sing on that one instead of the play.
0: That's all right. That's pretty.
1: That's a pretty one, and it's
0: yep.
1: It's a good one for everybody to just
0: everybody
1: sing.
0: Can sing along.
1: Folks were singing with us in that one.
0: Yeah, right. And of course taken from Moses standing on holy ground, and God said to him, when he spoke to him out of the burning bush, he said, take your shoes off because you're standing on holy ground.
1: Right. It wasn't in a tabernacle. It wasn't in a designated place. It was just because the Lord was present
2: there.
1: That's what made the place holy.
0: And I'm so confident that in many times we take the Lord for granted, and we there's not the fear.

0: of the Lord. You see, the scriptures are full, starting way back in the Old Testament. The fear of the Lord is the beginning of wisdom. That's yes. in Proverbs.
1: That's right.
0: So, and over, you're going to see that. And the word fear is not that we're afraid of God.
2: Not trembling. Not a trembling
1: right.
0: no,
2: fear.
0: No. It is the awe.
1: Awe fear, right.
0: Of who God is, what he really is, and what the Lord is to us. That's the difference.
2: Right. Sometimes we would show more respect to a dignitary or a famous person than we do when we know we're in the presence of the Lord in church or whatever. And we need to maybe think about that sometimes.
0: Yeah. I Good read point. An article just a few weeks ago, and the writer that was writing this, it was not derogatory. I mean, it's not the fact that one was so right and the other one was so wrong,
2: okay.
0: If you understand what I mean.
1: Mm-hmm.
0: But he was talking about two presidents of the United States of America. And one of those presidents would go into the Oval Office with just his socks on, shorts on, maybe ready to go out and play tennis or something, you know. Another president would never enter into that Oval Office without his coat and tie on.
2: Just out of respect.
0: Yeah.
2: His idea of respect in the office.
1: Uh-huh. Right.
0: The office that great men of past had occupied, and he felt like, personally, and you see, just to play it like this, there's nothing exactly sacred about this place right here that we are at
2: right.
0: this moment. It's
2: right.
0: it's not. But what we say, where the Lord is, his presence is, it's holy ground.
1: That's right.
0: And I thought that was interesting that writer he knew that and had written that about those two presidents.
2: Yeah. I don't think I'd heard that.
0: Yeah. I think that shares the same, and not that there's anything. Now, today, Ray, you ought to have had a coat on. that's not so.
1: Right.
0: It is not that fact. It's what the writer was trying to say was that there was an individual who had respect in a real and special way.
2: Right, that's good.
0: Yep.
2: Well, it's a beautiful song.
0: Well, thank
2: we
0: you
2: thank,
0: guys.
2: We thank the folks for joining with us.
0: Oh,
2: yes.
0: Yeah.
2: I think I could almost hear them from here today.
0: I think
2: singing
0: that's
2: along with us.
0: I think that's so.
2: Well,
0: that's
2: Tony good. And I are going to go ahead and take off.
0: Okay.
2: Thanks again
0: okay.
2: for letting us
0: thank
2: drop
0: you.
2: By and pop in on you. Lord
0: oh,
2: bless
0: you,
2: and the Lord bless all the folks real good.
0: Well, we'll see you again.
2: All right.
0: Thank
2: Bye-bye.
0: You. Bye. Oh, great. Boy, that was great. That was great. Well, I got to sing this song that the folks had requested, and J.M. Henson wrote this song, I'll Live in Glory By and By.

Well, the old clock says it's time for us to get out here today because other folks got to come along and we've got to leave. But until we greet you again on Inspiration Time, this is Hilton Griswold saying goodbye. God bless you, everyone.

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0: With SRN News, I'm Ron Taylor. The situation has grown more desperate by the hour in Venezuela as people dig through the rubble of collapsed homes and apartment buildings. The country is now entering its fourth day after the devastating 1-2 punch of 7.2 and 7.5 magnitude earthquakes. As correspondent Charles de Ledesma reports, amid a disappointing government response, many people are taking their appeals to find missing loved ones online.
1: With communication patchy, social media and online registries have become a crucial tool for many Venezuelans seeking information and resources beyond sparse government statistics.
0: Engineers and other experts say the back-to-back earthquakes Wednesday were among the most intense to hit the country in more than a century, leveling buildings and leaving more than 1,430 people dead and scores injured. SRN News and our parent company Salem Media are partnering with Christian nonprofit Food for the Poor to rush emergency aid to victims of this tragedy. Listeners who want to help can find an online banner at the top of our website at srnnews.com. The latest attacks across the Persian Gulf show the potential for the Iran war to spin out of control.
2: Iran launches new attacks, a drone assault targeting Bahrain and against a ship in the Strait of Hormuz, likely Tehran's response to overnight airstrikes by the U.S. Those were in response to an Iranian drone attack Thursday on a ship trying to get out of the strait. This comes as the two countries are trying to reach a final accord to end the conflict following an interim peace deal. Vice President J.D. Vance on social media Friday night saying Iran should just pick up the phone if there are disagreements about the ceasefire agreement.

0: Amendment, but violence will be met with violence. I'm Julie Walker.
1: Utah is under a fire emergency across the state, the National Weather Service issuing red flag warnings on Friday, calling it a serious situation. This is SRN News. A new poll asks Americans what they believe about God.
2: The Cultural Research Center at Arizona Christian University reports that only 50% of adults believe that God is best described as the, quote, all-powerful, all-knowing, perfect, and just creator of the universe who rules that universe today. CRC Director Dr. George Barna says the idea that the God of the Bible is the sole omnipotent creator deity is no longer the dominant theological view of Americans, as it was until shortly after the start of the new millennium. Michael Harrington reporting.
1: Anti-Semitism is on the rise around the world, and Germany is no exception. According to a new report from the Federal Association of Departments for Research and Information on Anti-Semitism, an average of 24 anti-Semitic acts were recorded in Germany every day last year. Joseph Schuster of the Central Council of Jews in Germany says they're not statistical outliers. It's the grim reality in Germany. This is SRN News. Tourists visiting the nation's capital this weekend are in for a treat as the military is honored on Sunday, but there's lots more in store as the state fair continues through July 10th.
3: 1 John chapter 2 and verse 15. 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
7: How do you do? Mind coming with us? Destination Victory. We'll follow a man who came face to face with death. Still, he avoided the sure way of life until, at last, his heart and mind and life were unshackled. From Chicago, Crossroads of America, the Pacific Garden Mission presents Unshackled, the unique dramatic series telling the true life stories of real people. For more than 120 years, the old lighthouse has beamed its beacon of truth into a darkened world, guiding thousands of men, women, and children to a new way of life, both physically and spiritually. They come to receive clothing, housing, medical, and dental care, and all without charge. But they also are offered something much more important and lasting, an introduction to the only one who will give them peace and joy. Now through Unshackled, it reaches straight to you, right where you are, with the same secret of the same new life. Letters coming to us from almost every corner of the earth make it clear that these true stories speak to the deepest needs of the people of many nations. Regardless of race, gender, or age, the greatest need is freedom from fear and bondage, the need to be

unshackled, like the man in our story. This is program number 2490, another classic reenactment from the dramatic series Unshackled, the program that makes you face yourself and think. We tend to close our eyes to the inconsistencies in our own lives and personalities. The same flaws as they appear in the lives of others are far easier to see. If we discover that there is something uncomfortably familiar about the other person's inconsistencies, we may then look within and discover that the same things are present in our own personality and in our own life. And this may happen with you as we bring you the story of a man who came within inches of death time after time.

0: I'm Art Arthur, and I did come within inches of death a few times. But I was spared, and I was ungrateful. To go back to the beginning, I should explain that I was reared on a farm in Ohio. My parents were wonderful people, poor but proud. The hours of work on the farm were long, the work was hard, and the rewards were thin. I stuck it out until after graduation from high school, then I left home, thoroughly disgusted with farming as a career, and I found a job in a restaurant in the nearby town of Sydney.
1: For a boy, Art, you make a pretty fair hash slinger. Tired now that the dinner time rush is over?
0: No, Mr. Andrews, I'm a farm boy, remember? I know what real work is. You know, if what we just did is all there is to it, I'll never get tired around here.
1: Well, maybe there's a little more to it than you think. For instance, right now, it's time to get busy on the side work.
0: What's that?
1: Well, you clean up the place, fill the sugar holders, mop the floor, polish the metalwork, shine the glasses. Oh, and maybe help wash pots out there in the kitchen, too.
0: Well, it may take a while at that.
1: It'll take right up until the rush starts again. That I'll guarantee you.
0: It's all right with me. I still say it's easier than putting up hay. It was a lot easier than putting up hay. The hours were shorter than the ones I'd worked on the farm, too. For the first time, I found myself with leisure time on my hands, and this gave me a chance to try to learn new things and develop new skills. For one thing, I had an idea it might be pleasant to learn to play a musical instrument, and when I saw lessons advertised, I decided to investigate.
2: Yes, what can I do for you?
0: I saw the ad about the music lessons.
2: Do you want to study the Hawaiian guitar?
0: Yeah, sure do. Are you the lady or the girl who gives the lessons?
2: I am, and I hope I'm a lady, even if I am a girl.
0: Oh, well, I didn't mean anything by that remark, ma'am.
2: Oh, I'm sure you didn't. When would you like to start?
0: Anytime you say. Of course, I don't own a guitar yet.
2: Oh, I didn't expect you to. You can use mine at first, and then if you decide you want to have one of your own, I'll show you how you can buy one.
0: That's nice of you, miss.
2: You live here in town?
0: Yep. Work down at the restaurant.
2: Oh, well, you tell me what your working schedule is down there, and we'll try to schedule your lessons so they won't interfere with your job. Oh, come on in. I'll have to look in my lesson schedule to see what time's open.
0: I had begun hanging around with a group of guys whose social lives seemed to revolve around drinking. Fresh from the farm and wanting to fit in, I had no problem going along with the group. And before long, drinking became my most important pastime, and it almost put an end to my life. That happened when I staggered back to the restaurant after several hours in the saloon. The restaurant was closed for the night, but they were having a big cleanup. The boss and some of the help had stayed overtime to do the work, but when I got there, I was in no shape to help.
1: Art, you were too drunk to even swing a mop.
0: Well, who says so? You want to see my driver's license?
1: Oh, never mind that. Go on over and sit down in one of the booths. Put your head down on the table and get some sleep. I'll wake you up when we get ready to lock up and go home.
0: All right. But you're losing a good mop, Jackie. Well, I drifted off to a booth and promptly passed out. And while I slept, the boss and the crew gave that place a really thorough cleaning. What happened next, I never really saw. People had to tell me about it later on, but it was like this. They were using a very flammable fluid to help cut the grease and get the place clean, and it happened that a metal part of a mop was swung against the base of a piece of equipment, also metal, which created a spark. An instant later, the whole place was in flames.
3: Oh, get out!
4: Well, what about Art? He's sleeping in the booth! Get outside! I'm gonna go back in for Art!
5: Thank you, nurse. If he's in much pain when he regains consciousness, start him on this.
2: Yes, doctor.
0: Oh. Hey, who are you?
2: I'm your nurse.
0: Yeah, so I see, but what am I doing in the hospital?
2: You were burned last night in the fire in the restaurant.
0: Fire? What fire?
2: Well, don't you remember?
0: No. Last thing I remember is... Oh, I must have passed out in the booth.
2: Mm-hmm, you did. And you'd still be there, dead, if Mr. Andrews hadn't carried you out.
0: He did? The boss carried me out?
2: He certainly did. And he is much more badly burned than you are.
0: Oh. Where is he now?
2: Just down the hall. You have him to thank for being alive.
0: She told me the flat-out truth. The only reason I was alive was that my boss had remembered me and stayed in that place long enough to pick me up, dead drunk as I was, and carry me outside.

0: He could have gotten outside quickly enough to be almost unmarked. Instead of that, and because of me, he was so badly burned that he remained in the hospital for more than 3 months. Now, you'd think almost anyone would learn a lesson from an experience like that. Not me. As soon as I was released from the hospital, I was back at the same old stand with the same old gang, drinking just as much as before. One good thing did happen, though, right about that time while I was working in the restaurant. Care for a menu, miss?
1: Yes, thank you. Oh, it's you.
0: Yes, miss?
1: You were taking lessons from me at my studio.
0: Well, Miss Cleona, I wasn't sure it was you. I bet you wonder why I dropped my guitar lessons, don't you?
1: Not really. After all, I have heard you play.
0: Oh, that's a fine thing to say to a former student.
1: Well, aren't you ashamed? A dropout from a Hawaiian guitar school?
0: Yeah. You know, I think maybe I made a big mistake.
1: Oh?
0: Yeah. Why don't we go out this evening and talk it over?

0: You know, I've really enjoyed talking with you and getting to know you better. I can't believe you have 5 music studios.
1: Well, I enjoy it, but it's a lot of work. You really didn't recognize me in the restaurant.

0: We began dating, quickly fell in love, and 3 months later, Cleona and I were married. So there I was with a beautiful and devoted wife. Now you'd think that anybody would have the good sense to be appreciative, wouldn't you? Well, anybody but me, that is. I went right on hitting the bottle with the boys. And then about a year and a half into our marriage, there was an interruption. The history books call that interruption Pearl Harbor. I enlisted in the Marine Corps, and it wasn't long before I found myself in the South Pacific. I was assigned to a machine gun unit and was in charge of a heavy machine gun. Our outfit saw a lot of action, so much of it that by the time we got ashore on Okinawa, there were only two of us left of the original unit. Replacements kept coming in and getting killed or wounded, but I was still around. And that fact, that I had somehow been spared, penetrated even a head as thick as mine. It was then that I began to think, just a little.
1: How did the events on Okinawa make Art begin to think more seriously? You'll hear in just a minute.
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0: Like I said, there were just two of us left, me and my assistant Gunner, out of all the guys who started out together from the States. You know, sometimes it takes one single incident to give significance to an entire situation. It was that way with me, and the single incident involved a very young Marine who came to us as a replacement. He arrived late in the day, just at evening. He was fresh from the States and had never before been in combat. Hey, what's your name, kid?
3: You couldn't pronounce it even if I told you. My folks came from Poland. Just call me Ski. That's what everyone else does.
0: Okay, Ski, my name is Art. My assistant here is called Heavy.
3: Hey.
0: We've been together a long time.
4: Welcome to Okinawa, kid. You're gonna hate it.
3: I guess maybe you're right. Look, this is all new to me. You guys gotta teach me the ropes. What do we do here?
4: Well, mostly we get shot at, and we do all the shooting we can ourselves.
0: Yeah, right now we take it easy. After it gets dark, we'll move up.
3: Up where?
0: You see that little ridge up there?
3: Yeah.
0: That's where. Our guys are on that ridge. They've been taking a pretty good pasting all day. We move up there and take over so they can maybe get a little rest. And when we start, you watch how Heavy and I do it, and you do the same.
3: Okay.
0: We'll take the gun. You carry the ammunition boxes. For now, take it easy. We won't move for maybe half an hour.
3: Okay. Hey, do you ever get any mail here?
0: Yeah, sometimes. Why?
3: Well, my mother, she writes to me pretty near every day. Those letters have been piling up somewhere for the last couple of weeks. See, here's the last one I got from her.

0: Listen to what she says in this one. Dear, I know you are overseas because of the APO number, but I do hope you are not in combat.
1: She can quit hoping, Ski. You're in combat. And the guys on the other side are strictly pros, and they know their business.
2: Yeah, take it easy while you can, kid. Things are liable to get rough before the night's over. It didn't take any fortune teller to predict that things would get rough. But that night, they got even rougher than I expected. We moved up according to schedule, found the front, and dug in. While Heavy and I were setting up, we left Ski and most of the ammo in a foxhole a few yards back.
1: Hey, Arch, it's time we had the rest of the ammo.
2: Yeah. Hey, I'm coming back for the boxes, Ski, so don't take a shot at me.
0: Hey, stay where you are, Hart. I'll bring the boxes up to you.
2: Okay. Hey, but stay down. Take your time and stay down.
0: Gotcha. Ah!
2: Ski!
3: You think they got it?
2: Yeah, it sounded like it. I'll go look.
3: Well?
2: Forget it. Here's the ammunition.
3: Yeah,
2: Ski's dead. That burst ripped him right across the middle.
3: Ah, tough. Nice kid.
2: Yeah, but he sure didn't last very long. And his mom, she's at home still writing letters. From then on, I was thinking more seriously than I ever had in my life. But our present situation was just as serious as my thoughts. A point which we had won and lost twice previously was now the objective for our third attempt. We made the assault with more than 100 men, against the toughest resistance I had ever seen.
3: Man, this is murder!
2: It's worse than that. Hey, Heavy, let's pray. If we get out of here, it'll take someone higher up than we are.
3: Well, it's okay with me, buddy, but I don't even know how to begin to pray.
2: Yeah, I don't either, but I'm sure gonna try. Lord, hey, listen, we're in a really bad spot here, and I can't see how we're gonna get out. Nobody can get us out but you, I know that. Now, Lord, if we can get out of here alive, I'll go to church every Sunday of my life. That's a promise, Lord. I mean it. Every Sunday. If anybody had asked me at that moment if I was a Christian, I would have said yes. I was so ignorant that I thought salvation was just a matter of going to church. Well, things didn't get any better for a while. The enemy kept pouring it on. Men were being hit all around me. And then we were struck with a real bonsai attack. And bad as things were, it was right in the middle of that attack, while we were fighting it off, that I suddenly felt the absolute assurance that God was going to bring me out alive. Obviously, He did, but He did it in His own way. I was hit in the arm and was flown back to the States for a series of operations to try to repair the damage where a machine gun bullet had severed the ulnar nerve. After I was released from the hospital, I was discharged and returned to civilian life. And one of the first things I did then was to tell my wife about the promise I had made to God in Okinawa.
4: That puts a pretty serious responsibility on you, Art.
2: You mean going to church?
4: You made a promise to God, and you had better keep it.
2: I will. I will. You know I will. Back home in Lima, Ohio, I built a restaurant in partnership with another man and also used the GI Bill to get a pretty good chunk of a college education. After 2.5 years, we dissolved the partnership. I sold out my share to my partner and then went into accounting work. Meanwhile, my old pastime of drinking reclaimed its place in my life. As time passed, I became more and more a slave to the bottle. Saturday nights were long and tough, and Sunday mornings were hard to take. A man with a first-class hangover wants to stay in bed or get a drink. The last thing he wants to do is go to church.
4: Art, I don't care how awful you feel. You made a promise to God, and I think you'd better live up to it.
2: All right, I hear you.
4: Now, there's a pot of hot coffee on the stove. Pour yourself a cup. It may make you feel better.
2: Yeah, sure, okay. Out in the kitchen, I looked at the coffee pot, and then I had a better idea. What I needed was another drink, the hair of the dog that bit me. I had a bottle put away for just such emergencies, and this seemed like a pretty good time to use it.
4: How's the coffee, Art?
2: Oh, the coffee's fine, honey, just fine.
4: Well, drink it and get dressed. We ought to be leaving in a few minutes.
2: Sure, honey, right away. You know, I think I might want another half cup. So it was that with a solid slug of liquor under my belt, I went off to church to make good on my old promise. And, I thought, to worship. But while I sat there, in a light mood that was a combination of hangover and hair of the dog,

0: I really felt conviction from the Lord. It was though he said to me, Art, you have really hit a new low, and after all I've done for you. That thought hurt. As I sat there, I was sincerely and deeply ashamed of myself.
1: You're not very hungry, Art?
0: I don't feel so hot.
1: Not surprised. Out almost all night drinking.
0: I know, but it's more than that, honey. Listen, there's a citywide evangelistic campaign. Maybe we ought to go to one of the meetings.
1: Are you serious?
0: Of course I'm serious. I've never been more serious in my life. At the meeting, I listened carefully to every word the evangelist said and hung on tight. But when he came to his invitation, I had no intention of moving an inch.
2: Now, some people go to church services and even to evangelistic meetings like this one and seem to think that the mere fact of their attendance is enough. But friends, God is not in show business. He's not counting the house, as they say in the theater. God's concern is for the souls of men, not for their bodies filling the pews. It's very possible to be regular in church attendance, to sing as loudly as the next person, and even to give as much as your neighbor, and still be outside of Christ. God's standard of salvation is this, that if thou shalt confess with thy mouth the Lord Jesus, and shalt believe in thine heart that God hath raised him from the dead, thou shalt be saved. For with the heart man believeth unto righteousness, and with the mouth confession is made unto salvation. Those powerful words, people, are found in the book of Romans, chapter 10, verses 9 and 10. Now notice, God says, believe in thy heart and then say so. Take a definite step. Take a stand for Christ.
0: Still, I stayed right where I was. Just then, one of the local ministers walked right up to me and spoke.
3: My friend, wouldn't you like to go into the inquiry room right now and receive Christ by faith as your Savior?
0: Well, why now?
3: Well, there may never be another time. No man knows how long his life will last.
0: Yeah, that's true.
3: Well, shall we go?
0: All right, let's go.
3: First of all, Art, are you clear in your own mind that you stand in need of a Savior?
0: Well, I lead a pretty rough life, I guess. Though, of course, I'm in church every Sunday. Well, almost every Sunday.
3: Well, the men who sought to kill Jesus were also regular in worship services. But do you know what he said to them? Here, see for yourself. Here in John chapter 8, verse 44, Jesus says, "Ye are of your father the devil, and the lust of your father ye will do. He was a murderer from the beginning, and abode not in the truth, because there is no truth in him. When he speaketh a lie, he speaketh of his own, for he is a liar, and the father of it." You see, man looks at the outside. He sees the external side of worship. But God looks on the heart, and knows whether or not the worship is real.
0: Then I'm afraid I don't look very good to him.
3: Well, do you want to be changed?
0: Yes, sir. Yes, I do.
3: Okay, then I want you to read this. Here, in 1 John chapter 5, verse 11.
0: And this is the record that God hath given to us eternal life, and this life is in his Son. He that hath the Son hath life, and he that hath not the Son of God hath not life.
3: Now, Art, the question is, do you want the Son of God?
0: Yes, sir. I want Jesus.
3: Then let's tell God about it.
0: God, be merciful to me, a sinner. I've made a terrible mess of my life. You take over from now on and use my life for your honor and glory. I take your Son, Jesus Christ, to be my own Savior this minute. The Lord honored that prayer and has been wonderful to me through the years. 2 years later, Cleona attended a large evangelistic crusade in Washington, D.C., and she received Jesus Christ as her Savior. He has blessed us with 4 wonderful children, all of whom are also Christians now with their own careers and families. Through the years, we have operated several

0: several successful businesses, and along with my close friend and prayer partner Stanley Tam, we founded a Christian radio station in Lima, Ohio. 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The management team is committed to airing top-quality Christian programs, such as Unshackled. When Stanley and I teamed up many years ago, we chose two scriptures as our partnership verses. First, Matthew 18:19. Again, I say unto you, that if two of you shall agree on earth as touching anything that they shall ask, it shall be done for them of my Father which is in heaven. And Deuteronomy 32:30. How should one chase 1,000 and two put 10,000 to flight? You see, God says you are 10 times stronger in pairs, and I believe that means you and your wife, your friends, family members, and business associates, and any others who are of like mind and spirit, honestly seeking the Lord's guidance and willing to accept His will as it is revealed. I'm nothing and never will be. Christ is all, in all.
1: Friend, Art Arthur is another walking demonstration of the truth that if any man be in Christ, he is a new creature. The old bondage to alcohol is gone. God has led Art down the narrow path to victory found only in Jesus Christ. Today, Art is one of the busiest men in his city. He and Stanley Tam, his prayer partner of 38 years, maintain tract racks in a number of locations. Successful? Well, more than 2 million tracts have been dispensed and many led to Christ. And to discover that if your life is empty, it can be filled to overflowing.
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1: 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Heard in the true story of Art Arthur were Art Fox, Cindy Maxey, Rob Maxey, Doug Dudley, and P.J. 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
3: Repent. 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And repentance is the message for believers today. The church needs to repent and do the first works.
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I'm glad you joined us for this musical segment. It's called Music Till Dawn. Vic Eliason, your host, glad to have you with us throughout the night. John W. Peterson wrote a song that has words that I think are very special. Out from heaven's palaces, splendor-filled and bright, came the King, and he came to bring to the world new life and light. What grace is this that brought my Savior down, that made him leave his glorious throne and crown? The one who made the earth, the sky, the sea, who put the stars in every galaxy. What condescension, oh, how can it be? What shame he suffered, oh, what agony! And then the death he died, for sinners crucified. What grace is this? What grace is this? Music Till Dawn.

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We share a verse and then some beautiful music in each half-hour segment, and this one is no exception. Tonight from the pen of Helen Steiner Rice. Before you can dry another's tears, you must also weep. That's the name of it. Listen to what she says. Let me not live a life that's free from the things that draw me close to thee. For how can I ever hope to heal the wounds of others I do not feel? If my eyes are dry and I never weep, how do I know when the hurt is deep? If my heart is cold and it never bleeds, how can I tell what my brother needs? For when ears are deaf to the beggar's plea, and we close our eyes and we refuse to see, and we steel our hearts and harden our minds, and we count it a weakness whenever we're kind, we are no longer following the Father's way or seeking His guidance from day to day. For without crosses to carry and burdens to bear, we dance through life that is frothy and fair. And chasing the rainbow, we have no desire for roads that are rough and realms that are higher. So spare me no heartache or sorrow, dear Lord, for the heart that is hurt reaps the richest reward. And God enters the heart that is broken with sorrow as He opens the door to a brighter tomorrow. For even through tears we can recognize the suffering that lies in another's eyes. From the pen of Helen Steiner Rice, Music Till Dawn.

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Have you ever thought about the need for a refuge? You know, the storms of life and the pressures that beat in upon us sometimes seem so heavy. But may I remind you that in Psalm 9, verse 9, it says this, "The Lord also will be a refuge for the oppressed, a refuge in times of trouble." Oh, may our prayer be, God, thank you for your protecting love. Make us able to face those times when we must suffer. In Jesus' name, amen. Music Till Dawn continues.

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2: As you know, America is at a crisis point in her history. Surely, most agree that America is certainly too young to die. Although much of the truth that we cherish has been compromised by court decisions and liberal attitudes, and while immoral behavior has been normalized, the principles upon which America was built are worth saving. Those were words written in 1980. Words written on a recording project from the Life Action Singers titled America, You're Too Young to Die. On Friday, Crosstalk will revisit this recording project to remember its inspiration and its challenge. America, You're Too Young to Die, airing Friday, 3 p.m. Eastern, 2 p.m. Central, 12 p.m. Pacific, on the VCY America Radio Network.

Music Till Dawn, tonight, or should I say this morning, a time when we can share beautiful songs, words inspired by the Lord as he worked in the hearts and lives of the person with the pen, but tonight also reflecting on God's message to us. Isaiah 30, 19. At the voice of thy cry, when he shall hear it, he will answer thee. Perhaps you've been one that's cried out to the Lord and wondered if he's listening. God's promise says, he will answer thee. Isaiah 30, 19. May our prayer be, O God, help us to remember that we can depend upon your word, which you have spoken will come to pass. Music Till Dawn.

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Music Till Dawn continues throughout the night here on VCY America. Have you looked up into the heavens and seen the graceful soaring as the birds often fly over the countryside? Here's a poem by Alice Hanchey Mortensen. I think it's a poem that will speak for itself. It's called Soaring. Sometimes God takes away our props that we might lean on Him, allows temptation so we'll grow and triumph over sin. Sometimes He takes away our strength for doing earthly things to rest our bodies that our souls may soar on eagle's wings to heights ne'er dreamed when busyness did all our vision fill. Let's not resent it when He says, "Come ye apart, be still," nor chafe at disappointments and unexpected delays, but keep on soaring neath His wings with gratitude and praise. Music Till Dawn continues.

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Music Till Dawn, coming to you on the VCY America Radio Network throughout the night. My name is Vic Elias, and I'm glad to welcome you to this segment of Music Till Dawn. May I open with a psalm and a prayer. Psalm 34:7. The angel of the Lord encampeth round about them that fear him and delivereth them. Words of comfort tonight on Music Till Dawn. And here is a prayer. Oh, may it be ours. Dear God, give me courage to face the problems that confront me today. Thank you for your sustaining strength. Music Till Dawn continues.

0: Throughout the darkness of the night, Music Till Dawn brings focus on Jesus Christ, the light of the world. 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
4: 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Also, learn more about

Thank you so much for joining us for Music Till Dawn. A poem, a verse of scripture, a word of encouragement along the way. And tonight, here's an interesting verse. My talk with Him. I crept away from the noisy world, away from its rattle and din, into the quiet rest of the wood to talk there alone with Him. I told Him all my sorrow, and He whispered in my ear with such a word of assurance and drew me ever so near. The strength of His holy presence brought peace to my troubled breast. Oh, how I love to be near Him, to lean on His bosom and rest. And rising above its sorrow, my heart beats warmer within, and heaven seems so much nearer after my talk with Him. My talk with Him, from the pen of Alice Hanchey Mortensen. Music Till Dawn.

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2: As you know, America is at a crisis point in her history. Surely, most agree that America is certainly too young to die. Although much of the truth that we cherish has been compromised by court decisions and liberal attitudes, and while immoral behavior has been normalized, the principles upon which America was built are worth saving. Those were words written in 1980. Words written on a recording project from the Life Action Singers titled America, You're Too Young to Die. On Friday, Crosstalk will revisit this recording project to remember its inspiration and its challenge. America, You're Too Young to Die, airing Friday, 3 p.m. Eastern.

Music Till Dawn continues throughout the night. A verse, a poem, a song, something to encourage you along the way. Alice Mortensen wrote this verse in the later years of her life. I'm getting near the summit now, close to my journey's end. And looking back, I thank thee, God, for all that thou didst send. For every stormy wind that blew across my changing way, for faith that held me in its clasp, secure both night and day. For valleys deep I had to cross, for some hard to understand, but none so rough that I could feel the pressure of thy hand. For bright plateaus of peace where I could pause and rest a while, to worship and to gain new strength, to climb another mile. For golden opportunities to share this priceless treasure of thy dear love with other hearts, that joy no scale can measure. I know not how far it is before my journey's end, but I think I hear the harps of God just around the bend. Music Till Dawn continues.

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2: Hi, I'm Todd Nettleton with the Voice of the Martyrs. 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

it's always so good to have you with us on Music Till Dawn. Perhaps driving down the highway, maybe alone in a hospital room. Maybe there in your home. Or perhaps one of those big 18-wheelers rolling down the highway. We're glad that you're with us tonight. Norma Helgeson wrote, "Resting in God's faithfulness dispels all doubt and fear. Trusting Him who cannot fail, we sense His presence near. Although we fail so often, still He remains the same. And so we trust His faithfulness and call upon His name. However dark the valley, however rough the road, His hand is there to guide us, to lift the heavy load. So may we never falter, although the path grows dim. Just lean upon His faithfulness and leave the rest with Him." Enjoy with us now, Music Till Dawn.

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Psalm 14:3 says, "He healeth the broken in heart and bindeth up their wounds." Our prayer should be, "Thank you, Lord, that I have my brothers and sisters in Christ who offer a consoling word even when the tears fall." Music Till Dawn continues.

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Alice Mortensen has written a number of beautiful poems, sometimes expressing what it's like to face physical infirmities or perhaps being laid up for a bit. Here's one to those of us that have experienced that. Just set aside. It seems a strange procedure. Just set aside when life is at its best. There's no choice, though service would be sweeter. Just gently, firmly set aside to rest. Just set aside, dear God, I tried to serve thee, and thought I played a small, important part, and eager still, but what I have to give thee, just set aside, I lean against thy heart. Just set aside, I hear thy sweet voice whisper. Just set aside that you may come to know that fuller, deeper, still, and sweet communion so often missed while hurrying to and fro. Just set aside, no longer now impatient, I drink with joy the rivers of thy grace. Surrounded by thy love, I am contented, for I have glimpsed anew thy precious face. Just set aside in holy sweet communion, just trusting when I do not understand. Just set aside, perhaps to serve thee better, just waiting in the hollow of thy hand. Music till dawn.

It's amazing how a song can brighten our pathway throughout the night. How a song can be a companion to somehow just make it a little easier to go on through the evening. Sometimes a person very much alone, reminded of the presence of the Lord. I just want to say how grateful we are for the privilege of bringing Music Till Dawn to you, and would suggest that you take time to contact this radio station and its manager and thank them for the ministry of Music Till Dawn, because they provide the program time. Our privilege is to be here and to share the music and to share a few thoughts with you. But to make it possible, it takes Christian radio stations across the country. So why don't you call your

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1: As you know, America is at a crisis point in her history. Surely, most agree that America is certainly too young to die. Although much of the truth that we cherish has been compromised by court decisions and liberal attitudes, and while immoral behavior has been normalized, the principles upon which America was built are worth saving. Those were words written in 1980. Words written on a recording project from the Life Action Singers titled America, You're Too Young to Die. On Friday, Crosstalk will revisit this recording project to remember its inspiration and its challenge. America, You're Too Young to Die, airing Friday, 3 p.m. Eastern, 2 p.m. Central, 12 p.m. Pacific, on the VCY America Radio Network.

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1: Hi, I'm Todd Nettleton with the Voice of the Martyrs. 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

0: With SRN News, I'm Michael Harrington in Washington. The military has launched a second round of airstrikes targeting Iran this morning at President Trump's direction. This comes as Tehran hit both Bahrain and Kuwait, underscoring the rising tensions over the interim deal between the two nations to stop the war. Iran's Revolutionary Guard claims the attacks on Bahrain and Kuwait and threatens a, quote, complete halt in talks with the U.S. Democratic infighting intensifying following the wave of socialist victories in New York City primaries. Correspondent Ken Lorman reports several Mamdani-backed progressive candidates defeated incumbents endorsed by House Democratic leader Hakeem Jeffries.
1: The winners running on a leftist platform are now signaling they will challenge Jeffries directly, raising new questions about the party's direction. Republicans are seizing on the moment, arguing it highlights growing divisions and a shift toward more progressive policies within the Democratic Party.
0: Lawmakers subpoena billionaire investor Leon Black after a contentious interview on payments to Jeffrey Epstein. Correspondent Bernie Bennett fills us in.
2: The House Oversight Committee served subpoenas to Black on Friday after lawmakers said he refused to answer some questions about his years-long relationship with Jeffrey Epstein, a time in which he paid the disgraced financier at least $158 million. Black is a co-founder and former chief executive of the private equity firm Apollo Global Management, who stepped down in 2021 amid fallout over his ties to Epstein. He became the 16th person to appear before the committee as part of their broader investigation into the web of wealth and influence around Epstein. Bernie Bennett.

0: Washington.
1: Three firefighters have died and two were injured while battling blazes on the Colorado-Utah border. The Wildland Fire Service says they were responding to the Knowles and Gore fires yesterday when the tragedies occurred. This is SRN News. An independent minor league baseball team in Pennsylvania has forfeited a game because players refused to wear a special gay pride jersey. The Atlantic League Pro Baseball's York Revolution were planning to hold their 11th annual Pride Night event last week with the Southern Maryland Blue Crabs, but the Revolution announced the day of the game that it wouldn't be played. As sports leagues across the country have embraced the LGBT agenda, a backlash amongst players and fans has been rising. Major League Baseball has run into resistance this month in its efforts to celebrate the homosexual lifestyle at several parks. A number of competitors in this year's World Cup are talking about their Christian faith. Mark Gaye of the English national team is the son of a pastor in London and is playing his first season with Manchester City. While captain at his previous club, Crystal Palace, Gaye defied the English Football Association's rules by writing religious messages on his uniform during a Premier League gay pride game. This is SRN News.
2: Galatians 5, verse 1. Stand fast, therefore, in the liberty wherewith Christ hath made us free, and be not entangled again with the yoke of bondage. Galatians 5, verse 1. God's Word, the Bible, reminding us that Christ has freed us from spiritual bondage.

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7: Good morning. This is the Lord's Day, and there's no better way to start off the day than by getting into God's Word, the Bible. This is the Pastor's Study. Good morning. It's great to be with you on this early Sunday morning. Thank you for tuning in to the Pastor's Study. I'm Pastor David Brown. I am Pastor Emeritus of First Baptist Church of Oak Creek, Wisconsin. And I am carrying through on a study with you on taking a close look at anger. There's four chapters in this Color Magazine-style booklet that deals with dealing with anger, identifying it, and being able to control it. So if you're interested in following us along on the study notes, you would write a $5 donation check or more to the First Baptist Church, P.O. Box 151, P.O. Box 151, Oak Creek, Wisconsin, 53154, and the church secretary will send out these study notes in a color magazine format called Taking a Close Look at Anger, Examining Anger from a Biblical Perspective. Today, we're going to be looking at Chapter 3, Righteous Anger. Not all anger is evil anger. There is righteous anger. And so, as we begin this chapter, I want to consider the purpose of anger. Now, let me explain that to you, what I mean. Anger is a powerful emotional force. It's designed

to motivate us to action. Anger produces above normal levels of mental and physical energy that are to be channeled into constructive action, that is, action that will set right the situation that aroused the anger in the first place. That's right. Let me give you an illustration here. I want to have you turn with me or listen to what I have to read here in 1 Samuel chapter 11. So we're going to 1 Samuel chapter 11 and in verse 1, and we'll go down through verse 6, and we'll see the righteous anger that is reflected in this particular passage. Here's what we read in 1 Samuel 11, verse 1. Then Nahash, the Ammonite, came up and encamped against Jabesh-Gilead. And all the men of Judah said unto Nahash, make a covenant with us, and we will serve thee. And Nahash, the Ammonite, answered them, on this condition will I make a covenant with you, that I might thrust out your right eyes and lay it for a reproach upon all Israel. And the elders of Jabesh said unto him, give us 7 days respite, that we may send messages unto all the coasts of Israel. And then, if there is no man to save us, we will come out to thee. Then came the messenger to Gibeah of Saul and told the tidings in the ears of the people. And all the people lifted up their voices and wept. And behold, Saul came after the herd out of the field. And Saul said, what aileth this people that they weep? And they told him the tidings of the men of Jabesh. And the Spirit of God came upon Saul when he heard those tidings, and his anger was kindled greatly. Ultimately, he gets an army together so that they can defeat the enemy. But verse 6, Saul's anger was kindled greatly. You'll note it was the Holy Spirit that impelled Saul's anger. That's right. Saul's anger was from the Lord. It motivated him to action. You know, we read in Ephesians chapter 4, 26 and 27, this is righteous anger. It says, be angry, and in the Greek, that's in your anger, be angry and sin not. Let not the sun go down upon your wrath, neither give place to the devil. I would remind you that not all anger is sin. It's evident from the two verses that that's true. Don't let your anger lead you into sin. And number two, prolonged anger leaves a loophole for the devil to get a foothold in your life. As I mentioned, and this whole chapter deals with that, that anger can be a valid emotion. Some people, some Christians, mistakenly think that you should never get angry because they say all anger is sin, but that's just not true. You see, when God created us, He included emotions in that creation. We have the ability to experience love, the emotion of love, the emotion of hate, sorrow, joy, anger. They're all a part of how God created us. And God said in Genesis chapter 1, verse 26 through 31, that these things were very good when God viewed his creation. But people

often question hate and anger as valid emotions. How can hate be a valid emotion? Well, we can tell you that. Somebody asked me just recently, is it ever right to hate? And I said, yes, there is. And two scriptures came to my mind that I wanted to share with you. The first one is Ecclesiastes chapter 3 and verse 8. It says, there is a time to hate. And you look at Psalm 97:10, it illustrates right hatred. Here's what Psalm 97:10 says. Ye that love God hate evil. He preserveth the soul of his saints. He delivereth them out of the hand of the wicked. Simply stated, there is a proper kind of hate. We need to hate the things that God hates. There's also a proper kind of anger. And for a better understanding of that, I would like to turn your attention to what we see here for an example of the sinless Savior. In 1 Peter chapter 2, verse 21 and 22, Christ left us an example that we should follow in his steps. It says, who did no sin, neither was any guile, deceit, or trickery, that means, it was found in his mouth. In short, Christ did not sin, nor could he sin. I believe in the impeccability of Christ. Yet Christ got angry. Oh, yes. Yes, twice. Let's look at one of them. And if you have your Bibles there, or please listen to John chapter 2. The Gospel of John, chapter 2, and we look at verse 13 through 17. It says this, and the Jews' Passover was at hand, and Jesus went up to Jerusalem and found in the temple those that sold oxen and sheep and doves and changers of money sitting. And when he had made a scourge of small cords, he drove them out of the temple, and the sheep and the oxen, and poured out the money changers, poured out the changers' money, and overthrew. Very clearly, he overthrew the tables, and said unto them that sold doves, it says, take these things hence, make not my Father's house a house of merchandise. And his disciples remembered that it was written, the zeal of thine house hath eaten me up. You see, when he cleansed the temple, he was fulfilling the prophecy of Psalm 69, verse 9, the zeal of thine house hath eaten me up. In other words, Jesus was filled with or eaten up with indignation, anger, because God's place of worship was being turned into a supermarket for shrewd Jewish merchants to make them wealthy. Christ was angry, but he did not sin. On another occasion, he got angry with the nitpicking Pharisees because of they were uncompassionate and hypocritical in their attitudes and, should have allowed various things on the Sabbath. We look at this. We just go to the book of Mark. We look at Mark chapter 3 in verses 1 through 6. And he entered again into the synagogue, and there was a man which had a withered hand, and they watched him whether he would heal him on the Sabbath day, that they might accuse him. See, that was their whole game. And he saith unto the man which had the withered hand, stand forth. And he said unto them,
is it lawful to do good on

on the Sabbath days or to do evil, to save life or to kill, but they held their peace. They held their peace. And when he looked around about them with anger, being grieved for the hardness of their hearts, he said unto the man, stretch forth thy hand. And he stretched it out, and his hand was restored as the others. And the Pharisees went forth immediately straightway and took counsel with the Herodians against him, how they might destroy him. Still, there's another occasion of righteous anger that I would like to share with you, and that is in Matthew chapter 23. Matthew chapter 23, beginning at verse 13. And we have the woes that Christ is denouncing the Pharisees as children of hell. And Christ was sinless, and yet Christ got angry, and his anger was not sin. Here's what we go. We begin with the woes in Matthew 23:13. Woe unto you, scribes and Pharisees, hypocrites, for ye shut up the kingdom of heaven against men, and ye neither go in yourselves, neither suffer ye them that are entering to go in. Woe unto you, scribes and Pharisees, hypocrites, for ye devour widows' houses, and for pretense make long prayers. Therefore ye shall receive the greater damnation. Woe unto you, scribes and Pharisees, hypocrites, for ye compass sea and land to make one proselyte, and when he is made, ye make him twofold more a child of hell than yourselves. Woe unto you, ye blind guides, which say, it says, whosoever shall swear by the temple is nothing, but whosoever shall swear by the gold in the temple is a debtor. And he keeps going on with these woes, with these woes, with these woes, exposing them. And he calls them blind Pharisees. He calls them hypocrites. He is angry. He's filled up with his anger. And he says, ye serpents, ye generation of vipers, how can ye escape the damnation of hell? Not all anger is sin. So it's possible to be angry and not sin. Controlled anger. Now, note this. Controlled anger is motivating a person or motivates a person to right action. Uncontrolled anger motivates a person to sinful behavior. So, what is right to be angry with? What is right anger? Well, when sin is evident. Anytime sin is evident, it is right to be angry because believers are to hate sin. Sin should make a believer angry. The closer you walk to the Lord, the angrier you will become about those things that offend God. You'll become less tolerant of sin in your own life and bolder in taking a stand against sin in the world. You will see sin in the lives of others, and you will urge them to repent and turn to the Lord. That's the principle that is set forth in Psalm 69:9, the zeal of thine house hath eaten me up. You want to lay out the fact that God expects holiness, and God is angry with sin. Next, when the word of the Lord is disobeyed by believers. When God is mocked, when his will is ignored, when his word is disobeyed by a believer,

anger is justified. Anger is justified. That's what made Moses angry. And let's look at Exodus chapter 32. In Exodus chapter 32, and then in verse 15, here's what we read. And Moses turned and went down the mount, and the two tablets of the testimony were in his hand. The tablets were written on both sides, on one side and on the other, they were written. And the tablets were the work of God. God had written it with his finger. The writing was written of God, graven upon the tablets. And so, verse 17, and when Joshua heard the noise of the people shout, he said unto Moses, there is a noise of war in the camp. And he said, it is not the voice of them that shout for mastery, neither is it the voice of the cry for being overcome, but the noise of them that sing, do I hear? And here's what we read, verse 19. And it came to pass, as soon as he came nigh unto the camp, he saw the calf, the gold calf there, the dancing, and Moses' anger waxed hot. And he cast the tablets out of his hands and brake them beneath the mount. And he took the calf which they had made and burnt it with fire and ground it into powder and strawed or threw it upon the water and made the children of Israel drink it. You see, Moses was angry any time children of God start acting like the children of the devil, it should make us angry. We should take action to try and get the individuals involved in this to repent. Try and restore them. Try and get them back in fellowship with the Lord. You know, when there is rebellion against proper authority, that should also make us angry. Anger is justified when there is rebellion against God-ordained authority. Now, there are three main authority structures laid out in the Bible: the home, the government, and the church. It should also be noted that there is some degree of authority between an employer and employee relationship. When there is disregard or rebellion for proper functioning authority, anger is justified and action should be taken to correct the situation. Numbers chapter 6, 1 through 3, and then 15 and verse 38 illustrates a rebellion against a God-given authority. God even got into the act in this case. So let's look at Numbers chapter 16, and then we look at 1 through 3. And the Lord spake unto Moses, saying, speak unto the children of Israel, and say unto them, when ye come into the land of your habitation, I give unto thee, make an offering, and will make an offering by fire unto the Lord, a burnt offering or a sacrifice in performing a vow or in a freewill offering or in a solemn fast to make a sweet savor to the Lord. It says, of the herd and the flock. And so, what we see here is that they're coming into the land. And then we see in 16, after they're in the land, we see that they
we have the rebellion of Korah, Dathan, and Abiram.

0: fire, and God told them how to make an offering. And now Korah, the son of Izhar, the son of Kohath, the son of Levi, and it gives the whole thing here. And they rose up before Moses with certain of the children of Israel, 250 princes of the assembly, famous in the congregation, men of renown, and they gathered themselves together against Moses and against Aaron. God had given Moses and Aaron the authority here and said unto them, ye take too much upon you, seeing that all the congregation are holy, every one of them, and the Lord is among them. Wherefore then lift up ye yourselves above the congregation of the Lord. Now let's go down to verse 15. And in verse 15, and Moses was very wroth and said, respect not thou their offering. I have not taken one ass from them, neither have I hurt one of them. And then we go down to verse 28. We look at verse 28 here. It says, and Moses said, hereby ye shall know the Lord hath sent me to do all these works. Keep your nose out, in other words. For I have not done them of my own mind. I didn't do this on my own. God directed me. If these men die the common death of all men, for if they be visited after the visitation of men, then the Lord hath not sent me. But if the Lord make a new thing, and the earth open her mouth and swallow them up, and all that pertaineth to them, and they go down quickly to the pit, then, very clearly, ye understand that these men have provoked the Lord. And it came to pass, as he ended, made an end of his speaking, all these words, that the ground clave under them, and the earth opened up her mouth and swallowed them up and their houses and all the men that appertaineth unto Korah and all their goods. Wow. And they and all that pertaineth to them went down alive to the pit, and the earth closed upon them, and they perished among the congregation, and all of Israel were round about and fled and cried, and they said, lest the Lord swallow us up also. And there came out a fire from the Lord and consumed 250 men that offered incense. Very clearly, God showed very, very clearly that they had went beyond the bounds of what God had called for and rebelled against the God-given authority that God had given to Moses and Aaron. Let's make an application. Anger is justified when children are mistreated. The children can justly be angry, and so can adults who see the mistreatment. We see this, fathers, provoke not your children to anger, lest they be, you know, discouraged. So it makes it very, very clear that there is God-given authority, and we need to follow that authority. So let me wrap things up. When is anger justified? When sin is obvious. When God's word is disobeyed by believers. When there is rebellion against proper authority. And when children are treated wrongly. Remember, not all anger is sin. There is such a thing as righteous anger. And that should motivate us to take steps to correct the wrong actions. Righteous anger is controlled anger under the guideline of the Lord Jesus Christ. But tragically, most of us do not behave with righteous anger. It's time for me to go. It is my prayer that the Lord will bless you and give you strength for this day and peace through our wonderful Lord and Savior, Jesus Christ. So long. I invite you to worship with us at the First Baptist Church. We're located at 10550 South Howell Avenue in Oak Creek, Wisconsin. 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
1: As you know, America is at a crisis point in her history. 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Although much of the truth that we cherish has been compromised by court decisions and liberal attitudes, and while immoral behavior has been normalized, the principles upon which America was built are worth saving. Those were words written in 1980. 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
1: Turning is a good word for repentance, a change of thinking, an agreement with God. You know, a lot of times we say, well, I just can't. Friends, there is always enough time to do the will of God. There is always enough time to see people saved. There's always enough time to be involved in intercessory prayer. And there's always enough time to do what we ought to do for our children. The issue is we're not completely surrendered and in agreement with God's priorities for our life. If we feel trapped by our circumstances and unable to do what we ought to do, we've got to relook at our circumstances and ask God for deliverance from that and get to the right priorities. And God is able. He will always enable us to do what is right. I find as a father, one of the hardest things because of just male pride is to admit, you know, I'm not doing the best in that area. Some of the key transition points over the years for my children has been when Dad came to grips with truth and was willing to say, I've got to rearrange things here. I've got to do things differently.

And that's the whole idea of turn, return, change your thinking. I tell you, fellas, you're the one that makes the difference in the home. You're the one that changes the order. You're the one that changes the direction. And I want to encourage you to be man enough and God's man enough to be able to say, you know, this isn't the best way we're going. And I can't blame mom. And I certainly can't blame the kids. And, you know, a lot of parents do. Dad needs to be willing to say, I got to turn. Turn the heart of the father to the children. Notice that comes first. And then the heart of the children to the fathers. Then you got to depend on the Lord for grace because we can't do it. You know what happens is we make decisions in family services and then we try to do it ourselves. And I'm telling you, Satan is powerful when it comes to getting us off track in this area. If he can get you off track in the area of the family, he'll discourage you, he'll hurt you in your spiritual life, all across the spectrum of your life. And defeat at home leads to defeat in every area. And so you've got to understand, if I turn my heart and I repent of the fact that I'm not doing what I ought to do, then I've got to look to the Lord and believe he can do it. And I need to realize it's Christ in me, the hope of glory, and he is able, and I choose to believe it. And day by day, I refuse to listen to the accusing voice of Satan, and I choose to believe him. And then finally, there has to be an asking of forgiveness of the children. You don't change patterns without admitting you were wrong. Remember, in communication, you never open up communication until there's honesty. Hard thing for men. Listen, if you've got a little something between you and your child, you didn't respond right. We talked about that last Sunday night. Gentlemen, get it right. Learn to say, I was wrong. Would you forgive me? Learn to say, I have been too busy. My priorities have been wrong. God has convicted me. Now you pray for me. This is the way. As for me in this house, this is the way we're going to do it. A number of times, my father told us where he was wrong and asked for prayer that he would be the man of God he ought to be. Those are some of the deepest memories I have. It never undercut my respect for him. It only built my respect for him because I knew there was a man who listened to God over anything else. And I tell you what, the one thing God resists is pride, and the one thing kids resist is pride. But a humble father has an enormous opportunity. You want to just flip over to Deuteronomy chapter 6. I'm only going to read these verses as a transition here, but they are very important as we think of turn. The key to turning is you turn to the Lord first, and then it automatically goes to your children, gentlemen. That great passage that every Israelite, even today in modern life, even if they're not Orthodox or conservative, they can still quote this to you in Hebrew. Deuteronomy 6, verse 4. Hear, O Israel, the Lord our God is one Lord. And thou shalt love the Lord thy God with all thine heart and with all thy soul and with all thy might. And these words which I command thee this day shall be in thine heart. And thou shalt teach them diligently unto thy children and shalt talk of them when thou sittest in thine house and when thou walkest by the way and when thou liest down and when thou risest up. We're going to touch on that final point, teach, in just a few minutes. But gentlemen, let me just say here, if you don't turn your heart and get right, if you don't get on revival ground and loving God with all of your heart, if you are not thrilled with him from the depths of your soul, then you have nothing to teach them when you're walking. Listen, when you're thrilled with God, you can't help but talk about him. See, the whole idea is there's a lot of time that we don't think of as teaching time because we go into neutral and we're really not walking with God. But just simply driving to a store, sitting down for a breakfast, fixing something in the garage. Gentlemen, when we have turned our hearts to God and we have humbled ourselves and God has changed our lives, we can't help but talk about the one we love. And it's just going to overflow everywhere you go. So turning. Are we willing to be humble? Are we willing to say, I take responsibility? Don't blame mom. There may be issues there. But a man of God with power can

can lead a home. Well, that leads then, you chose the word touch. Because children, and I'm being very basic here this morning, need the touch of a father. Proverbs 22:24, that's in the same.

be glad. Nothing sweeter than seeing your parents happy. And she that bare thee shall rejoice. My son, give me thine heart, and let thine eyes observe my ways. We must lead out, though, by turning to our children, gentlemen, to touch their hearts so that we can receive their heart. And to be able to do that, remember, any responsibility in life, whether it be your job, whether it be a husband, Sunday school teacher, working with people, and here, of course, the vital role of a father, it's all through communication. You cannot function without communication. And yet, statistics would show probably 95% plus of American dads do not know how to be open with their families. They had no model. It's been about three or four generations since we've had fathers that were open-hearted with their children. And so let's just break it down then, very basically. Time. How do you touch? You got to give time. Now, time can be given by inclusion in things already planned. So a lot of things your children can be a part of. But time. In the Ladies' Home Journal a few years ago, an article was entitled, "I Reared a Criminal." It is a true story of a heartbroken mother. We quote, "We loved him, but his father was too busy to be with him when he was young. I couldn't bring myself to punish him for misbehavior. We sided against his teachers when they complained about his work and conduct in school. As he grew up, he would hardly discuss the time of day with us. He was expelled from school. We gave him money so he wouldn't steal again. I wept when the police called and I had to turn my boy over to them. As I watched them search him, my life seemed to end." You know, those are very basic things, but it really hit me. Dad was too busy when he was growing up. Weren't willing to let other authorities be used of God in that life. Tried to meet the needs the wrong way. Problems. A young, successful attorney, who I believe was a man of God, said, "The greatest gift I ever received was a gift I got one Christmas when my dad gave me a small box. Inside was a note saying, 'Son, I will give you,' and he gave a certain amount of hours every year, or this year. 'It's yours. We'll talk about what you want to talk about. We'll go where you want to go, play what you want to play. It will be your hour.' My dad not only kept his promise," he said, "but every year he renewed it. And it's the greatest gift I ever had in my life. I am the result of his time." Now, again, I'm not saying you take such huge blocks of time that you don't do anything else for God, but you are conscious that it takes time to communicate. This would fit in any aspect of our life. Family life specialists Delmer W. Holbrook and his wife have been lecturing and conducting surveys across America. And in their survey of hundreds of children, the Holbrooks came up with the three things fathers say most in responding to their kids. "I'm too tired." Ooh, that one hurts. "We don't have enough money." "Keep quiet" was the third. Having thought about this message, I've just recently been around other places, you know, and hearing dads, and oh boy, that keep quiet one, certainly I've heard. But we need to understand that it takes time for us to be able to be open and honest and transparent and humble with our kids. It takes time to share your most inward thoughts. It takes time to teach them that every issue must be solved. Dads, it's very inconvenient. Fatherhood demands selflessness. I remember somewhere in the first 3-4 years of fatherhood, I came to the conclusion, and it didn't take a rocket scientist to come to this, my discretionary time was over for many, many years. I remember thinking, my rights have just got to die. And it was a big decision, because there are certain things I enjoy doing and so forth, and I just say, "Lord, they're yours." I've got to just put priority where priority needs to be. And you know, once I got freed from that, my recreation became my kids, my wife, doing things for God. And certainly God gave us recreation. But the fact is, when you get your thinking right, that what lasts for eternity is what priority should be,

freedom comes. And it takes time, gentlemen, for you to get over some of the programmed responses that you have to not really be transparent. You know, most men have been very honest with me when I communicate about, and they'll talk openly about their own family, and they say, I just don't know how to talk. I don't know how to be open. Well, time helps. You know, the more you're just free with a son or a daughter, and you're just talking, all of a sudden, as the Spirit of God works, you begin to share one thing, you can begin to share another. And if it's appropriate and right, you can really bear your heart, and that means the world to a child. They need to know your heart. The older they get, the more they ought to know you. And they need to know they can work through any problem in life, and God has a solution. They'll never go on that rocket to rebellion if problems are solved quickly. But the second part of this, touching the heart, I want to take a moment here on, and that's a matter of encouragement and vision. In the passage in Ephesians 4, you don't need to turn there, that we often use about communication, the third point is to be honest, but not in a way that tears down, but in a way that builds up. There's two types of communication, that which is hurtful and that which is used of God to minister grace to the hearers. And dads, what your children desperately need is for you to take the appropriate time and be able to meet the deep need of their soul. A few years ago, the Dartmouth School of Medicine did a study on the family, and here's one of their statements. What's causing this crisis in American children, they went through a bunch of statistics, is the lack of dad's connectedness. That's the word they used. And then they went on to say also close connections to other people. By the way, that comes through dad. And deep connection to moral and spiritual meaning. I thought that was very interesting from a biblical standpoint. And really, all of those things, the way is paved by the father's leadership. But think about it. How much are we building up and strengthening our children? A very well-known pastor sat in his study, busily engaged in preparing his Sunday sermon, when his little boy toddled into the room, holding up his pinched finger, and said with an expressive suffering, "Look, Pa, how I hurt it." Father interrupted in the middle of a sentence, glanced hastily at him, and with the slightest tone of impatience said, "I can't help it, sonny." Little fella's eyes grew bigger, and as he turned to go out, he said in a low voice, "Yes, you could. You might have said, oh." You know, we chuckle at that, but sometimes those are transitional moments. But we're going much deeper. Let me just say this very simple. I'm going to be as simple as I can. Every boy needs to get genuine approval from his father. Every boy needs to know, by God's grace, they're going to do it. They are going to be used of God. You see, a boy's greatest fear is failure. Girls are relationship oriented. They need to know that they have what it takes to be a good wife, to be someone that will be secure in appropriate relationship. And their greatest fear is being abandoned, not having relationships, because they think differently. And so, dad's constant reinforcement of your biblical vision for each of your children, depending upon their gender, has more impact than you can ever know. Stories told of a very successful businessman, largest house in the area, two fancy sports cars, fishing boat, etc., etc. But it was very clear when another man was with him that he was not, it was all empty. He said, "You know, my dad just died. That made me aware of the fact that I did all of this to try to get just a word from him of approval. And I never heard it." Thankfully, this man knew the Lord and was able to come to grips with how to get it from the Lord, which is where it should have been gotten anyway. But this is a shaping impact upon a child. Another man that I read about longed to hear something from his father, but his father got into drink, never would talk to his son. But when he was 77 years old, after he was saved, he wrote a simple note, could hardly write, but he wrote a note to his boy, "I think you're doing very well. I'm proud of you." That did something. Now again, God is able to meet the need, but it shows you, here is a grown successful man, a little handwritten note meant more than gold to him. That's how powerful

0: it is. I can tell you, even when I was pastoring him here, anytime Dad would call and say, yeah, that was good, it still affected me. There's just no way around it. It is vitally important. And one author says, how you handle their heart will shape them for the rest of their lives. How you handle their heart will shape them for the rest of their lives. Now, let me just say, as I've already alluded to in the illustrations that I gave to you, this can be accomplished at any age. Some of you, dear folks, may be here, and maybe you were saved later or didn't have some teaching you wished you could have had, and you're a bit estranged, or you can sense your children are struggling. Though it may not be received initially, I challenge you, be encouraging to your children. Spend time with God. Write. Talk to them. And share your heart. Be honest and open. Let them know that you realize that there's an awful lot of negative, an awful lot of put down, an awful lot of not accepting them, and maybe getting bitter with them. And get right with them about that as best you can. And let them know you're for them. You'll be amazed. I tell you, if your older children are not saved, don't let anything stop you from being humble enough to open the door for them to be. These principles work all throughout a person's life. Now, let me just mention this. Many of you dads that are here would say, man, do I relate to that as a son? You know, you look back and realize that you did struggle to try to get that communication, that time, that encouragement from your dad. Well, don't wait for your dad. Let's get this thing settled. Realize you've got Christ in you and he loves you and you're a child of God. Go ahead, instead of trying to suppress it, grieve over that, because that is something that's hurtful, but accept the fact that God loves you and you are in him, and it's not human acceptance any way that you need, and ask God to help you release and forgive your father and go on. And if your father ever says something, praise the Lord, but that isn't what you that any longer is affecting you. You know why I'm saying that? You'll do the same thing to your own son until you release your father. You've got to get that settled. You've just got to realize that I am a child of God, a co-heir with Christ. He's done it all. I deserve hell. And I realize that was an impact from my father, but I understand and I forgive him, and I'm just asking God to work in his heart, and I'm going on in confidence in the Lord. I'm telling you, that's great victory, and God will do it for you. All right, just very quickly, the last point, and we've talked a lot about this, but I just want to mention it. After you turn to God and you're honest, and after you're willing to touch your children through God-given time and through encouragement and meeting their needs and lifting them up and not letting corrupt communication come out of your mouth and any put-downs and discouraging words, then you need to be committed to teach and train them. In 1 Thessalonians chapter 2, Paul, explaining the ministry that God gave to him there to the Thessalonican Christians, said, "Ye are witnesses in God also how holily and justly and unblameably we behaved ourselves among you that believe, as ye know how we exhorted and comforted and charged every one of you as a father doth his children." Right there we have the New Testament standard, as we gave also in the other qualifications, but we see it now that we are to minister the same way that a father meets the needs of his child. And how does he do that? He exhorts, he comforts, and he charges. It's done in a way, understanding that a child is immature, they've got to grow, they are going to have problems, and it's honest confrontation, but it is all to lift up. There is a godly man-to-man charge. There is that comforting and that encouragement that comes, and that mutual understanding and that commitment that will make all the difference. 23 times in the book of Proverbs, you'll find a passage starting off with, "My son." The book of Proverbs is a book of communication, training for children. Proverbs 2:1, "My son, if thou wilt receive my words and hide my commandments with thee, so that thou shalt incline thine ear unto wisdom, apply thine heart to understanding." It goes on, "If you'll seek after the Lord, then you'll find the knowledge of God." Very familiar verses. I'll just read them. Ephesians 6:4, "And ye fathers, provoke not your children to wrath." You do that by the opposite of what we're talking about. But bring them up. That's the word nurture them. And the nurture, that's child training and admonition. That's the encouragement and exhortation of the Lord. And then Colossians 3:20, children, obey your parents in all things, for this is well-pleasing unto the Lord. Fathers, provoke not your children to anger, lest they be discouraged. I remember my father, very busy. When my brother John was a sophomore in high school, I had become youth pastor. Given this illustration a number of times, I just did it a few weeks ago. But I'll never forget when I went to my dad and said, you know, Dad, John is in deep need of you. And I understand you're traveling across the country, you've got all kinds of things that you're facing. But I just have to tell you that my dad was humble enough, and I'll never forget, he put his head down, looked at me and said, I'll take care of it. And I'll tell you what he did. He gave time, encouragement, and vision over the next 3 years. In fact, I almost wonder if he overdid it. I mean, that's all he did was get with my brother John. He stopped doing a lot of the things. He just focused. Aren't we glad? I am glad personally how my brother has changed my life with just his intensity on the truth. And I thank the Lord for that. And I don't have time to go into specifics. Let me just read off some things. Teach and train. You see, your sons first, they need time for you to show what manhood is, what it means to be a man of God, to have confidence in God, how to solve life's issues, what it means to love the Lord thy God with all your heart. By the way, do you notice an underlying thing here? This doesn't work without walking with God. Understanding ministry. What is the purpose in life? Why am I here? What are my goals? How to communicate? How to talk about anything, how to solve problems, how to be a husband, what it means to be a father, what it means to stay moral and pure by the grace of God and deal with the issues that young men in our society need to deal with. These are all things, gentlemen, that your sons desperately need. That your girls need you also. They need to so have a relationship with you that they will trust male authority in their lives. You are going to pave the way for their marriage. Teach them what it means to love God. Help them understand the godly, beautiful purpose for womanhood. Teach them relationship skills, problem solving. Teach them about morality, modesty, and femininity. Oh, listen, those things are impressed on the heart of a daughter by the dad. Mark it down. A dad who lovingly teaches the daughter about these things, that daughter will embrace that if there is the right kind of relationship. And teach what a wife is, what a mother is, and your confidence that they are going to be an excellent, superior spouse and mom. I tell you, gentlemen, you say, Pastor, that's a lot. Well, history tells us, very few men are willing to take the responsibility. Women have built in them that motherhood. Men who are made to work and serve God have to choose relationships. God delegated to me and to you, gentlemen, this responsibility. I want to charge you on behalf of Almighty God to turn your hearts to your children. I plead with you, be men of God. I urge you to touch their hearts and to teach and train them by the Spirit of God.
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4: Behold, I make all things new. These sober but hopeful words of the Lord in Revelation 21 give us tremendous promise regarding our glorious future in Christ. Welcome to Encounter God's Truth. I'm Wayne Shepherd, and our teacher on this program is Dr. John Whitcomb. We've been studying some of the most important aspects of Bible prophecy related to the future of believers, and today we conclude this short series by looking at the last two chapters in all of Scripture. They give us a glimpse of the glory that awaits us and also one last invitation for everyone to come and trust in Christ and receive His all-sufficient provisions for eternity. If you have your Bible, you want to turn with us to Revelation 21 and 22. Dr. Whitcomb is going to take us through the glorious description that it gives us of a new heaven and a new earth. Friends, there is wonderful hope to be found in this passage, but also a great challenge. So let's go to this week's message right away. Here's Dr. Whitcomb.
5: Friends, what is the ultimate, final, eternal destiny of the church, the body and bride of Christ? Amazing things God wants us to know. Revelation 21, I saw a new heaven and a new earth. For the first heaven and the first earth were passed away, and there's no longer any sea. Look at all the things that won't be there anymore. Through these final two chapters, no more sun, no more moon, no more darkness, no more sea. No temple, therefore no sacrifices, no abomination, no curse, no tears, no death, no mourning, no cry, no pain. What an amazing destiny God has announced and explained and revealed in these final two chapters of the book of Revelation. And I saw the holy city, New Jerusalem, coming down out of heaven from God, made ready as a bride adorned for husband. So the whole world is like the church in that sense of glorification. And I heard a loud voice from the throne saying, Behold, the tabernacle of God is among men, and He shall dwell among them, and they shall be His people, and God Himself shall be among them. What a blessing. And from a negative standpoint, listen to these blessings. He shall wipe away every tear from their eyes, not that they're going to have tears, but that's a way of saying there won't be any tears. There'll be no longer any death, no longer be any mourning or crying or pain. The first things have passed away. And He who sits on the throne says, Behold, I am making all things new. And He said, Write, for these words are faithful and true. I am the Alpha and the Omega, the beginning and the end. I will give to the one who thirsts from the spring of the water of life without cost.

and he who overcomes shall inherit these things, and I'll be his God, and he will be my son. Now notice in particular the kinds of people that'll be in this eternal program following the thousand-year kingdom, the millennium. That is not clearly known, understood by many Christian people. Look carefully now with me, please. Verse number 12. This new city, this glorious new city, will have great high walls with 12 gates, and at the gates 12 angels. Angels will be functioning again. Not during the millennium, remember, but in the eternal state they'll have a function. And names are written on them, which are those of the 12 tribes of the sons of Israel. So you see, Israel will have a distinctive identity even in the eternal state. They're symbolized, those 12 tribes, by these different gates. And we'll see more about those when you come down to verse 21. The 12 gates were 12 pearls. Each one of the gates was a single pearl. How beautiful, how spectacular. But where's the church? Now listen carefully. Verse number 14. And the wall of the city had 12 foundation stones, and on them were the 12 names of the 12 apostles of the Lamb. There's the church, distinct even forever and ever from Israel. And of course, we read further down about those foundation stones in verse 19. Those walls were on stones adorned with every kind of precious stone, and it names a dozen different precious stones here that characterize the multifaceted beauty of the church of Jesus Christ. You say, that's amazing. The foundation is the 12 apostles. Well, you remember, don't you, friends, what Paul said about that in Ephesians chapter 2. Gentile believers who are born again Christians are no longer strangers and aliens, Ephesians 2:19, but are fellow citizens with the saints, that is, Jewish saints, and are of God's household. So now in Christ, the church, since the day of Pentecost, is one body, Jew and Gentile, equal before God. Really? Listen to this. Very important statement, Ephesians 2:20. Having been built upon the foundation of the apostles and prophets, Christ Jesus himself being the cornerstone, in whom the whole building being fitted together is growing into a holy temple in the Lord, in whom you also are being built together into a dwelling of God in the Spirit. You say, wait a minute, the foundation of the church is the apostles and prophets? What does that mean? Well, friends, be careful here. Christ Jesus is the chief cornerstone, yes, but why are apostles the foundation? Those were sinful men. But you see, that's the point. When God wrote the Bible, he used those men, you see, to be his pen and pencil, to put down the word of God. It's only through what the apostles saw, experienced, wrote, remembered, and preached that enabled the early church to know who Jesus was, what he said, what he did. We know nothing about what Jesus said or did apart from what the apostles wrote under God's guidance in writing the scriptures. Now, I'm amazed at this, aren't you? Many of those apostles, we never hear of anything again. In the book of Acts, we hear about, of course, the apostle Peter, how James was killed, the apostle John, but most of the apostles we never hear of again, especially the one that was appointed, of course, Matthias, to replace Judas Iscariot. Someday, friend, here's my personal private thought. When we get to heaven, I'm going to say, Lord, tell me what happened to those apostles. Were they all martyred? Did they go to different parts of the world? You know, there's a legend. I don't know much more about the legend than this, that the apostle Thomas went all the way down to India. And to this day, many Christians in Kerala and Western India consider their church to have been founded by the Apostle Thomas, Martoma Church. Very interesting. I wonder where the other ones went. But the point is this, that it was through these men that God wrote the Bible. Not just the apostles, of course, it says prophets as well. And we know that includes somebody like Luke, as you know, and Jude and James. So thank you, Lord, for that truth. That the Gentile Christians, as well as Jewish Christians, are one unit in Christ, the chief cornerstone, as a part of a church built upon that foundation of what God told those apostles and prophets. Now, you see, there, that gives

the background, doesn't it, for the church, the identity, distinctive identity of the church and the identity of Israel in the eternal state. Now, there's another group here too. This is very, very fascinating to me. If you look at Revelation 21, verse 24, there's a third group of people, believers. And the nations shall walk by its light, and the kings of the earth shall bring their glory into it, through the gates into the city which is on those foundations. My, in the daytime there'll be no night. Its gates shall never be closed. They don't have to hammer on the wall of the gate to get in. And what will these Gentiles do, these kings? They shall bring the glory and honor of the nations into it, into the city. And I say, amazing. They'll be Gentiles. They'll be glorified, yes, but they won't be Jews. They won't be Christians. They'll be Gentile believers, just like we know in the millennium. In the millennium on the earth, there won't be any Christians. They'll be what? Jew and Gentile. Very distinct, very different, but both born-again people. And I say that is amazing. Forever and ever, three kinds of people. And, you know, you look back in the Old Testament, friends, and you can see how God made provision for those Gentiles. So even 2,700 years ago, God told Israel through Isaiah the significant part that Gentiles will have in the kingdom age. Now listen to this. Isaiah 56, verse 3. Let not the foreigner, the Gentile, who has joined himself to the Lord, those are believers now, born-again Gentiles in the kingdom, let them not say, the Lord will surely separate me from his people. No. Neither let the eunuch say, behold, I am a dry tree. For thus says the Lord, to the eunuchs that keep my Sabbaths, and choose what pleases me, and hold fast my covenant, to them I'll give in my house and within my walls a memorial, and a name better than that of sons and daughters. I'll give them an everlasting name which will not be cut off. Think of that. God has a special plan for people who are not legitimately Israelite. Also the foreigners, Gentiles, verse 6, who join themselves to the Lord, to minister to him, and to love the name of the Lord, to be his servants, everyone who keeps from profaning the Sabbath and holds fast my covenant. Even those I will bring to my holy mountain, and make them joyful in my house of prayer. Their burnt offerings and their sacrifices will be acceptable on my altar, for my house will be called a house of prayer for all the peoples. That's during the thousand-year kingdom. Now, when you go ahead a little bit further into Isaiah chapter 60, you read more about this. Isaiah 60, verse 7. All the flocks of Kedar will be gathered together to you. The rams of Nebaioth will minister to you. Those are from Gentile nations. They will go up with acceptance on my altar, and I shall glorify my glorious house. And you say, that's amazing. All these people from around the world will come to the temple in Jerusalem? Yes. In fact, they're going to help build it. Now, this is spectacular. Isaiah 60, verse 10, and foreigners will build up your walls, and their kings will minister to you. For in my wrath I struck you, I punished you, and in my favor I've had compassion on you. And so with their kings leading in procession, verse 11, the nations will come to Jerusalem. And I say, Lord, how amazing is this promise. So in Isaiah 61, verse 5, listen to this amazing statement, friends. And strangers, those are Gentiles, will stand and pasture your flocks, Israel. Foreigners, Gentiles, will be your farmers and your vine dressers. In other words, they're going to be there to help Israel in their function as the world leaders in the center of worship in Jerusalem at the temple. That is absolutely spectacular. Thank you, God, for that gracious provision for all the peoples of the world to be there together. And friends, the final glimpse into the eternal state in the first five verses of Revelation 22. Listen carefully to what your destiny is if you know Jesus as your Savior. Listen carefully. He showed me a river of the water of life, clear as crystal, coming from the throne of God and of the Lamb. In the middle of its street, on either side of the river, was a tree of life, bearing 12 kinds of fruit, yielding its fruit every month, and the leaves of the tree were for the healing of the nations, health-giving. Everyone has eternal life.
They're immortal. They can't get sick. They can't die anymore, ever, forever and ever. Isn't that an amazing promise and provision of God?

0: That why? How can that be? Because, verse 3, there will be no longer any curse. And the throne of God and of the Lamb shall be in it. He'll be here in this new heavens, new earth. And his bondservants shall serve him. Oh, we're not just going to sit doing nothing, friends. We're going to serve. I don't know what we're going to do. It's hard to imagine what our function will be forever and ever and ever. We will serve him. And how blessed is this thought? They shall see his face, and his name shall be on their foreheads. You remember, one of the apostles asked Jesus, show us the Father, and that'll suffice us. He said, have I been so long time with you, and you say, show us the Father. He who has seen me has seen the Father. We'll never see the Father. We'll never see the Holy Spirit. We'll see Jesus, and we won't be dissatisfied. We'll be satisfied because his name will be on our foreheads, and we'll see his face. Thank you, God, for that precious promise for the church. And to find the final verse of the book of Revelation, because what follows is an epilogue, a review of the whole book. Verse 5, there shall no longer be any night, and they shall not have the need of the light of a lamp, nor the light of the sun. Why not? Because the Lord God shall illumine them. No need for artificial light. Sun, moon, planets, stars, no. The Lord God shall illumine them. And they shall do what? They shall reign forever and ever. Again, like in verse 3, we'll serve him, we'll reign with him forever, not just in the millennium now, friends, in the eternal state. And friends, the final review of everything God has ever said in the whole Bible. Revelation 22, verse 6. And he said to me, these words are faithful and true. You can count on this, friends. Why? Because the Lord, the God of the spirits of the prophets, sent his angel to show to his bondservants the things which must shortly take place. We're praying every day, are we? Lord, thy kingdom come, thy will be done now. Please, Lord, come. And the promise is this in verse 7, behold, I am coming quickly. Oh, blessed is he who heeds the words of the prophecy of this book. And he said to me, do not seal up the words of the prophecy of this book. Just like God told Daniel, you remember, in his book, seal these words, protect them. Because in the end of the world, people will begin to understand what I really meant by what I said, Daniel, through your prophecies. But now, don't seal these words up. Make them known. Announce them. Preach them everywhere to all nations. Why? The time is near. It's imminent. It can happen any moment. My. And what's going to happen when he comes, folks? Are you ready for this one? Verse 12. Behold, he says, I am coming quickly, and my reward is with me. Now, this is very precious to me. He says, my reward is with me to render to every man according to what he has done. God is perfectly just. You remember what Abraham said, shall not the God of all the earth do right? Every person in eternal judgment will receive no more, no less than what he deserves. And I say, Lord, you are the perfect judge. Help me to trust you for that. The only ones, as we know, who will not get what they deserve are believers who receive eternal glory by grace. Simple faith, they'll be saved forever. Have you accepted him? Do you know him as your Savior, friend? Well, who is this person that does all this? Verse 13, I am the Alpha and the Omega. That's the first and last letters of the Greek alphabet. The first and the last, the beginning. He's everything. He's the alphabet of the universe. Do you really know him? Has he spelled out your nature, your relationship to him, your eternal destiny, friend? Well, what's he going to offer those who just simply believe him? Say, Lord, I trust you. Right now, I've made a choice. Here's the answer. Verse 14, blessed are those who wash their robes, that they may have the right to the tree of life and may enter by the gates into the city. You remember that tree of life? Yes, all the way back there from the beginning of the world. God said, you can't have access to the tree of life unless you have a what? A glorified nature. Just like 22:2. On either side of the river, the tree of life, at last we'll have access to that tree, which is symbolic, of course, of what? Eternal life. It'll never die. It will never fade away. The right to the tree of life, a symbol of our eternal relationship to God. Now, friends, how gracious God is to send an invitation at the very end of this book, over and over. He says, please come, please come. Verse 16, I, Jesus, have sent my angel to testify to you these things for the churches. That's it. Primarily the capstone, you remember, the church. Then Israel. Then the nations. The churches. What are we supposed to be doing today? The only believers in the world today are Christians. And so, friends, how precious is this final, final appeal. I, Jesus, have sent my angel to testify to you these things for the churches. There we are. What a privilege, the bride and body of Christ, to do what? To announce to the whole human race, the Great Commission, who Jesus is and how to know him forever. Who is this Jesus? He said, I'm the root and the offspring of David. I'm the one who originated him and came from him through him to become a permanent member of the human race, to die on the cross for sins of men. Who else is he? He's the bright morning star. Oh, how precious that is. And the Spirit and the bride, that's the church now together, the Holy Spirit and the bride, the church, say, come. The invitation is out there, friends. Come. Have you come? Let the one who hears say, come. And let the one who is thirsty, come. Let the one who wishes to take the water of life without cost. You remember Jesus said, come unto me, all you that labor and are heavy. Come to me, and I will give you to drink. Just like he said to that woman at the well. I am the one you need. Thank you, Lord. And so, verse 18, I testify to everyone who hears the words of the prophecy of this book. If anyone adds to it, God will add the plagues. I don't want to do that, friends. I'm not going to add to this Bible. If anyone takes away from the words of the book, God will take away his part from the tree of life and from the holy city. I don't want to do that either. Leave the Bible as it is. It is absolutely perfect. It is complete. It is full. It is finished. It is adequate. It is sufficient. Thank you, Lord, for the precious, precious word of God. And then that final word again, verse 20, that final appeal. He who testifies to these things says, yes, I'm coming quickly. Amen, says John. Amen, I say. And I invite you, friend, to say amen too. And then what? Come, Lord Jesus, please come. I'm ready more than ever before. How about you, friends? The world isn't getting brighter. No, governments, society, environment is not getting better. I'm saying, Lord Jesus, please come. Bring in the kingdom. Phase one, resurrection, rapture. Phase two, second coming. Phase three, eternal state. And so God says in the final word of the book of Revelation, the final verse of the whole Bible, the grace of the Lord Jesus be with all. Amen. So this book is a seamless garment, friends, ending as it began, with voices of the angel, the voice of Jesus, John the author, the Holy Spirit, and the bride. And I say thank you, Lord, for this precious book, without comparison, the capstone of Revelation in the whole Bible, the Word of God. And I say thank you, Lord, for the destiny you reveal by your grace and your love for all who simply put their faith in Jesus, his finished work on that cross, his resurrection from the dead. And I say, thank you, Lord. Please come. Maranatha. Come, Lord. Come, Maranatha. Please come.
1: That's Dr. John Whitcomb sharing the closing words of Holy Scripture, including its final invitation to believe and receive the Lord Jesus Christ, who will come back to this earth just as he promised. He is the judge, but also the Savior, and our trust must be in him. I'm Wayne Shepherd, and this lesson serves as a good reminder that God's Word is true from the beginning to the end. That's our message every week here on Encounter God's Truth, a Bible teaching outreach of Whitcomb Ministries, Incorporated. We invite you to learn more about our ministry at whitcombministries.org, and from there you can also follow the link to sermonaudio.com/Whitcomb to hear this program again, along with all of our additional broadcasts and messages. Now, Dr. Whitcomb, my question for today is, how does this study of the eternal destiny of the church shed light on the church's origin and nature as described in the Gospels and the Epistles?
0: Wayne, this is a fascinating question. What was the church like at the beginning? What was God's design for it, its distinctives, its uniqueness in this world? Well, the amazing thing, of course, is that nobody knew anything about a church back in the Old Testament. For 1,400 plus years, of course, it was Israel. And that is why there was a transition period after Christ died, rose again, ascended to heaven after 40 days, remember, in Acts 1. 10 more days, Pentecost, the church, the body, and bride of Christ was created by the Holy Spirit. But what was the church? For the first 40 years until AD 70, when the temple was destroyed, Jewish Christians, who, of course, were the foundation of the church in Jerusalem, we remember, were very confused about the part that Gentile believers would have with them. And so God finally, of course, made it clear through the Apostle Paul

0: the uniqueness, the distinctives of the body of Christ, the church. Listen to how he ends the great book of Romans. Romans 16:25. Now to him who is able to establish you according to my gospel and the preaching of Jesus Christ, according to the revelation of what? Listen, of the mystery which has been kept secret for long ages past, but now is manifested, and by the scriptures of the prophets, according to the commandment of the eternal God, has been made known to all the nations, leading to obedience of faith. To the only wise God, through Jesus Christ, be glory forever. Amen. The end of the book of Romans. Now, later on, you remember when Paul was shipwrecked and ended up in Rome in prison, he wrote a letter to that great church of Ephesus. Now, here's where he makes it even clearer, the nature, the distinctives, the uniqueness of the church. Listen to Ephesians chapter 3, verse 3. By revelation, there was made known to me the mystery, as I wrote before in brief, and by referring to this, when you read, you can understand my insight into the mystery of Christ. Mystery, by the way, mysterion in the New Testament means something previously hidden, now revealed, not something spooky or strange. Let's be clear about that. Something previously hidden, now revealed. Well, what was hidden? What's now revealed? Listen to verse 5. Which in other generations was not made known to the sons of men, as it has now been revealed to his holy apostles and prophets in the Spirit. Not just Paul, but other apostles at the beginning of the church were told this unique distinctive of the church. Well, what is it? Look at verse 6. Here it is, friends. To be specific, that the Gentiles are fellow heirs and fellow members of the body and fellow partakers of the promise in Christ Jesus through the gospel. Amazing. Shocking, of course, to Jewish believers, even Jewish Christians, that Gentiles, uncircumcised Gentiles, should be considered equal with Jews in the body of Christ. Well, it took 40 years, remember, before the temple was destroyed, for this clarity to be understood, masterminded by believers. And I say, Lord, thank you for that uniqueness that Jesus predicted even back there when he told Peter, upon this rock I will build my church. Peter didn't know what ecclesia church was. Nobody knew until it was finally revealed, explained in the book of Acts after what? The day of Pentecost and the creation of the body and bride of Christ by the Holy Spirit.
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3: The Lord in Belshazzar's day spoke through a hand on the wall, his miracle, a sign. He spoke through Daniel the prophet. In our own day, the Lord speaks to us through his own son, Jesus. We have something more than Daniel, more than a handwriting on the wall. You know, some of us think, well, if I saw a handwriting on the wall, I'd pay attention too. You know, we have something more greater than a handwriting on the wall.
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4: Welcome to Knowing Christ. Today we're excited to open up our Bibles to Daniel chapter 5. And here we find a very cautionary tale of Belshazzar, who thinks everything's going great and living as though his life will never come to an end. And suddenly, in a single day, there's this great reversal, and God meets him in his righteous judgment. One of the lessons that this message and story teaches us is that God uses a different measure than we do to consider whether our life is valuable, whether our life is in the right course, whether our life is really productive and fruitful. And so as we open up to the story, we want to consider what measure does God use as he weighs my life in the balance? And as he weighs my life in the balance, will I be found light? Will I be found wanting? And of course, it's only through Christ that any of us is not found light or wanting on the day of judgment. But through Christ, we can be complete. And so this story directs our hearts toward the Lord Jesus as Savior. And let's open up our Bibles together today.
3: The main idea we're going to trace through our time of just talking about this story is that only God's measure upon our life means anything. But let us not allow any other measure to come alongside of us to see whether our lives, determine whether our lives mean something. It's only God's measure that means anything. And so let's not trust in ourselves as we think about trying to make some life for ourselves, but let's trust in Christ alone. He's the one who gives life. And he's the one who actually makes us acceptable in God's sight, which connects us to eternity. So this morning we're going to consider the mutiny that our heart makes. We're going to learn about mutiny that's running through us through this story. We're going to learn about the message God sends to us. What does God have to say to our hearts today? We're going to learn about the measure God uses to evaluate our lives. And finally, we're going to learn about

the mastery of God's decrees, how God works in this world. Let's first consider the mutiny of our own hearts. You know, Belshazzar squandered his spiritual advantage. God placed a grandpa with a story of amazing conversion, a testimony of having worshiped false idols and having come to worship and understand and know the one true and living God. Belshazzar's grandpa experienced the power of the Lord in a way that brought him low, that humbled him in his pride. His grandpa experienced the judgment of the Lord in a way that brought him to the end of himself, that he realized he couldn't build his own life. His grandpa experienced then also the mercy of the Lord, loving kindness of the Lord, in a way that lifted him out of the disaster of insanity. And I want to ask you this morning, some of you who are here may not have had any grace of conversion in your family. That's been your experience. But some of you can relate to Belshazzar. Yeah, I had a grandpa, and he told me a story. I had a mom, I had a dad, I had a brother, I had a sister, And it wasn't only that I read the scriptures to know that it was true. The word alone, its testimony is true. We don't need anything more than that. But often the Lord reinforces the truth of the gospel message, the truth that Jesus was born of a virgin, he died upon a cross, and he was resurrected, through the effects of that message upon someone near us. And if that is the case, I want to urge you, do not quickly pass by that message, that grace of the Lord in your life. Belshazzar did. He didn't think about his grandpa. He didn't think about his grandpa's testimony. Daniel is going to say, you knew all these things and you despised them. And yet when we think about Belshazzar, we also must not have the attitude, how could this guy be so hard-hearted and foolish? What a buffoon. No, if we think that as we look at Belshazzar, we miss the instruction that the story would bring to us. The instruction that God wants us to receive when we look at Belshazzar's foolishness and his pride and his arrogance and his self-will is to see Belshazzar in our own hearts and to recognize, apart from God's grace, I could have all the spiritual privileges, not just a grandpa, but a mom and a dad and brothers and sisters and cousins, and I could have all these privileges, and left to myself, my heart is going to be blind to the truth of the gospel. At the root of our souls, we are rebels against the Lord. We're rebels exactly like Belshazzar. And if God has opened our eyes, it's because of his amazing grace. At our core, we are blind to God's greatness, to his sovereignty, to his majesty, to his holiness. And it's only by knowing this truth about the mutiny that's not in the heart of other people, but it is actually in our hearts. This is our nature. It's mutiny against the one majestic, magnificent Lord of creation. And it's only in knowing that this is the nature of our hearts that we humble ourselves before him to receive his grace. Listen to the instruction that God gives to us about the mutiny in our own hearts. Job asked the question, what is man that he can be pure? And the answer, he's nobody, he can't be pure. Or who is he born of a woman that he can be righteous? And the answer is no, we're born of a woman, we're sinners. Listen to Isaiah, all we like sheep have gone astray. Every one of us has mutiny in our hearts. We've turned away from the Lord. That's true of every person. Let's not look at Belshazzar and pride and say, how could he do this? Instead, we look at ourselves, this is who I would be apart from the grace of God. In Psalm 130, if you, O Lord, should mark iniquities, O Lord, who could possibly stand? We're all undone by our unbelief. What happens when we fail to believe God's truth about the sinfulness of our own soul? What happens when we fail to take into account the mutiny that's right here, and a mutiny that still wants to break out, even after we're redeemed, there's this part of our flesh that still wants to resist the authority of God in our lives. And what happens if we forget that? Well, a number of things. Let me just give you a few that I've considered. We begin to condemn others harshly without having a heart of mercy toward them, because we see ourselves as so far above them, as opposed to seeing ourselves in need of mercy as well. We become blind to the rebellion that's building in our hearts. We don't even see rebellion because we're not expecting it. We begin to live without awareness of our own specific sins and specific confession before God is almost absent from our lives. You know, Jesus tells us to pray, saying, forgive us our sins, to bring specific things before the Lord. And if we don't recognize the mutiny in our hearts, we say, I really don't have anything to confess. I think I'm doing fine. If we forget the mutiny in our own hearts, our conversation about other sins becomes familiar, even though the confession of our own sin becomes infrequent. In other words, we're much more interested in talking about other people's sins.

sins than talking to the Lord and bring to the Lord our own. If we forget the mutiny in our own hearts, we miss the filling of God's Spirit. And apart from God's Spirit, we cannot have the fruit of God's Spirit, which is love and joy and peace and patience and kindness and goodness and gentleness and self-control. So what's the application of this?

the majesty of God in my life and to call out upon him in mercy, oh Lord, rescue me, rescue me. Friends, there is mutiny against the Lord in each of our hearts. Let us seek the Lord to prevent the mutiny from breaking out and destroying us. And then the message that God sends. You know, it's amazing that God speaks to mutinous people in love and concern for them and for us. You know, God could have had the same consequences happen to Belshazzar without the hand writing on the wall. He could have just had him all of a sudden, the Medes and Persians appear as he did that night. Why did God send a message? He sent a message for Belshazzar because I believe that if Belshazzar at that moment had fallen on his knees and cried out for mercy, he would have experienced what the people of Nineveh did when Jonah went through the city and just, he didn't say repent, he just said 4 days and judgment's gonna come. And they repented though, and God gave mercy. This is the nature of God. This is not what Belshazzar did. But the message is given out of love and out of concern. Our God is not silent, even though he could be, and he would be righteous to be silent. The Lord in Belshazzar's day spoke through a hand on the wall, his miracle, the sign. He spoke through Daniel the prophet. In our own day, the Lord speaks to us through his own son, Jesus. We have something more than Daniel, more than a handwriting on the wall. You know, some of us think, well, if I saw a handwriting on the wall, I'd pay attention too. You know, we have something more greater than a handwriting on the wall. Here's what Hebrews says. Long ago and many times in many ways, God spoke to our fathers by the prophets. But in these last days, he has spoken to us by his son. He sent someone who is eternal, someone who is the truth embodied, whom he appointed heir of all things, through whom he also created the world. That's who we have as the messenger sent by God to us. How are we to listen to Jesus? Well, Hebrews continues in Hebrews 4, the word of God is living and active. In other words, God speaks in a living, personal way through his word so that we hear Jesus' voice through his word. It's sharper than any two-edged sword, and it pierces us right into the very depths of our being, the division of soul and spirit, discerns thoughts and intentions of our heart, what's inside of us. What a gift we have from the Lord to have a clear, full, complete, powerful word of the Lord, much more powerful than a finger writing on a wall. Now again, listen to the message that God gives to Daniel. He talks about Nebuchadnezzar and how Nebuchadnezzar was humbled before the Lord. And after being humbled, that the mercy of the Lord came to him in his repentance and he lifted him back up. And then in verse 22 of Daniel 5, he says this, "But you, his son, Belshazzar, have not humbled your heart." And he goes on to say, though you knew all this, you had such revelation, you had a word from the Lord, and you didn't respond to the message that God was lovingly giving to you. Instead, you've lifted yourself up against the Lord of heaven. Why would Belshazzar care to be religious at all? He made this feast a religious feast. Verse 4 tells us that when they drank wine, they were praising the gods of gold, silver, and bronze, and iron, wood, and stone. Why be religious at all? Why not just make this some atheistic affair? And the answer is because the worship of false gods always aligns with the desires of our flesh. If you choose a false god, I can guarantee you that God will give you what your flesh wants. And that's why they're so alluring. To worship a god that confirms exactly what I want to do, who I want to be, here's the big problem. The worship of the one true and living God always aligns his message with the denial of our flesh. That part within us that is self-willed, that part within us that are proud and self-ruling, the message of the Lord always aligns against our flesh. And this is why our flesh hardens when the word of the Lord, the message of the Lord comes to us. Proverbs 3 and 4, these two chapters, they quote, God has the writer quote, Psalm 95, verses 7 and 8, not once, not twice, but three times. In two chapters, he quotes the exact same verse. And what is that verse that God's using to get our attention? Here it is from Psalm 95. Today, if you hear his voice, because God is the God who speaks. So today, if you're hearing his voice, don't harden your hearts as in the rebellion, like the children of Israel did when they were wandering through the wilderness. If you hear his voice, don't harden your hearts. And that's what Belshazzar did. He says, Daniel says, you knew all this. There was a time when God brought his message to you through your grandpa, and yet you hardened your heart, you turned away from it. Don't you know that the word of God, it's a living and active thing. It's not to be despised, and if it's despised, it'll be taken from you.

It'll be taken from you all the way until the day of judgment when it's too late. When God speaks, he often speaks conviction upon our behaviors and upon our attitudes. And when God speaks conviction to our flesh, our natural response is to deflect his voice and become hardened to it. So I want to ask you the question, it's personal, it's for me as well. If the Lord speaks a word of conviction to your soul this morning, to your soul today, is your heart soft to the Lord to receive it? Do you trust the Lord that it's a good word even though it's a hard word? Remember that the Lord's conviction is always about turning away from some sin that we really love. And is our heart soft or is it hard when we hear that? When we hear that voice, say, no, I don't want to think about that. I'll just push it back. Are we ready to respond to the Lord? Because the Lord has a message for us. It's a message that calls us to repent of sin. It's a message that calls us to see him for who he is in all of his glory. I believe that God has spoken to each of you who are here this morning in some way, at some time, at some point in your life. And I believe that he holds every one of us accountable for what we do when he speaks. I don't know if he's still speaking to you, because if you've hardened your heart in the past, it's possible that you don't hear the voice of God. Belshazzar wasn't hearing the voice of God until a hand appeared. Seemed like for years of his life, he wasn't bothered by the conviction of God. He wasn't hearing the voice of the Lord because the Lord, in judgment, had withdrawn his word from him. But I ask you, if today you would hear his voice, would you soften your heart? And would you listen? And would you humble yourself? And would you seek his face? When God speaks to us, let us never harden our hearts. When God speaks to us, let us have ears to hear what the Spirit is saying, because God's message is a message of hope. It's a message of life. Now, the measure God uses. Each of these three words, many, many, tekel, parson, are measures of weight. The meaning is explained by Daniel. He says, many. God has decreed that the number, that means number, the number of your years that's been allotted to you that God designed for Babylon to be on the face of the earth is expired. Time's up. Tekel, God's weighed you, Belshazzar, you, individually, personally, God's weighed you and found you to be light and deficient. And then Peres, the one kingdom of Babylon is so great and mighty, you thought it would stand on the earth forever. It's going to be divided. Part of it's going to be to Mede Empire, part of it's going to be the Persian Empire. Now, I want you to think about that middle word, tekel, for a moment. The people in Daniel's day did what you and I do still to this day. You go to a store, and they would buy a half gallon of olive oil. They would buy a bushel of wheat. They would buy a pound of bread. And in our day, we go and we say, I'd like a pound of coffee. And we look and there's a bag and it says 16 ounces on it. It's okay, it's a pound of coffee. We take it and we trust. There might be 14 ounces in that bag. I don't ever know because I never weigh it. In their day, they didn't trust. They had scales. And they said, okay, you're telling me this is a half gallon of olive oil. I'm going to weigh it. I'm going to check it out because I know exactly how much it weighs. Tell me it's a bushel of wheat. I'm going to weigh it. So at a scale. And let's say that the transaction was already made. Here's a half gallon of olive oil. It's for this price. You give them the money. You take it back. You say, I'm putting it in a scale. Hey, wait a minute. This isn't a half gallon. It's short by like 4 ounces. What's going on? I want my 4 ounces. So that's what this word tekel means. It means the transaction is to be made. You told me it was a pound, and it's only 15 ounces. And he says, this is what God does, Belshazzar, to you. He puts you in his scale. He says, this is what you need to weigh in order to be accepted. And instead of being a man who's 16 ounces to the pound, you're deficient. He may have been 4 ounces instead of 16. He may have been 8 ounces. Whatever it is, he's deficient. He's been weighed by God, and he's found deficient. That's the picture. Now, in God's word, God is clear that every one of us here and every one of us ever born in this world are going to be placed on God's scales. And we're going to be weighed. And our eternal destiny is going to be determined by what is discovered on the day that we're weighed in God's scale. God says this, he has fixed a day on which he will judge the world in righteousness by the man whom he has appointed. That's Jesus. He's fixed a day, the weighing day. God says this, on that day when according to my gospel, God judges the secrets of men's hearts by Jesus Christ, that every part of us is going to be measured, even the part that no one else can see. Hebrews 4, no creature is hidden from his sight, but all are naked and exposed to the eyes of him to whom we

0: must give an account, by whom we must be weighed. So I want you to think about that day. How will you be found when you are weighed in God's balance? You know, many think about that and say, I think I'm going to be okay. I look around and, you know, if anybody is 16 ounces to the pound kind of person, I am, you know, because I think on the basis of comparing myself with other people in society, you know, I think I'm going to be okay. Perhaps you know that there's some ways that you've sinned against the Lord, but you think, okay, maybe, but I've also done some really good things and they're going to be added. And at the end, I'm going to be found to not be lacking. The story tells us that all of us are like Belshazzar. When God places us on a scales, this word tekel is going to be declared by God over your life and mine. It means you've been weighed and you've been found lacking. And if we're found lacking, here Belshazzar that day, because he was found lacking, that night his life was taken from him. Disaster, damnation, forever. Where's the hope in that? How could I be weighed in God's scales? Because here's what he says, 16 ounces of the pound means there is no unrighteousness in me. And God has declared in his word, there is no one who is righteous, no, not even one. No one does good. All have sinned. We've all fallen short. We've all been found lacking. And so who passes God's measure of righteousness when he puts us on the scale? And here is the answer that God's gospel gives to us. It's only the person who has Jesus provide a righteousness, provide a weight, provide a quality that we could never produce. If I'm going to be 16 ounces to the pound and thus align with God's measurement, I don't have 16 ounces to put on the scale. I just simply don't. In fact, I have no ounces. That none of my goodness is even on the scale, weighs anything. And if I'm going to be 16 ounces a pound, it's because I've cried out, Jesus, you've been the perfect, righteous Savior, and you promised to remove from me all my sins. You promised to give me your righteousness, and by faith I receive from you this blessed gift of righteousness. And when Jesus places that in my arms, I get on the scale, and God says, accepted, not rejected, not deficient, but complete, full, sufficient. Beloved, every one of us will be on the scales of God's justice. And I want to ask you, what word will be spoken? And only those who have Jesus Christ will be declared sufficient. Everyone else will be said weighed and found wanting. I urge you to trust in Jesus. 2 Corinthians 5:21 says this, for our sake he made him to be sin who knew no sin, so that we might become the righteousness of God in him. Last but not least, the mastery God decrees. That very night, Belshazzar the Chaldean, this king, is killed. What a sobering word. And here's the message that this story tells us. Man is not ultimate, no matter how mighty, no matter how great and powerful man might appear to be. Man is not ultimate. In a moment, this man's kingdom was taken from him. Everything was his. And then everything was lost. The Lord alone rules from heaven. He is the only master of our present, of our past, and of our future. Our next very breath is from the Lord. And one day the Lord will take us from this world by his sovereign decree, that is his mastery over our lives. He alone is the master of our fate. The world in its eloquence lies to you. You are not the master of your fate, nor am I. You are not the captain of your soul. You will not be unafraid when you are before him whose eyes blaze like fire. Your knee will not be unbowed when you stand before his majesty. Your soul will not be unconquerable. Belshazzar thought all these to be true until God met him with his mastery. Let me ask you, has God ever gotten your attention? He often uses unusual circumstances to get the attention of the most hardened of souls. And today, if you hear his voice, do not harden your hearts. Rather, open your hearts and soften them to the Lord, because he has a word of grace, a word of life for you and for me.
1: 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Would you tell others about Knowing Christ Radio? We love to have new listeners join us as we try to know Christ more and more each week. Here's Rich.
2: Thank you for joining us at Knowing Christ. We pray that this cautionary tale that God gives us about Belshazzar awakens us to our need for God's grace and mercy. that we wouldn't delay in running to him for grace and mercy, but that now we would

0: seek His goodness. We would seek His reward. We would place Him at the center of our lives, that we'd place Him upon the throne of our lives, and we'd look to Him for direction. We'd look to Him as our sovereign authority in life. We want to encourage you at knowing Christ. We pray that you grow to know Christ Jesus more and more as a result of participating with us in this radio ministry. And we pray that Jesus becomes more a center in your life and a delight to your heart. We're going to offer you a free resource from Charles Spurgeon entitled All of Grace. What a great little book this is. And if you think this little book would encourage you to lean into the grace of Christ, just simply connect with us and ask for All of Grace by Charles Spurgeon. May God bless you.
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0: We are delighted that you are able to join us and trust you will be blessed by the message from Pastor Rod Schuler. Our theme is Living in the Light of God's Grace. Jesus has made all the difference in our lives, and we desire for him to do the same in yours. 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
1: Last time we were together, we talked about Romans chapter 3, about how sinful we are, how the whole world is depraved. We have a sinful, rebellious nature, that none of us is good, no, not one. We all do what's wicked. We all do what's sinful. But here in chapter 3, verse 21, we come to a but now. And those but nows are major transitional phrases, particularly in the book of Romans. Often, Paul will paint the darkest picture and then say, but now, and share some wonderful thing God has done for us that makes all the difference. There ought to be a chapter change at this point. He has painted the picture of our depravity and the impossibility of justification by the law. If it only condemns us and could not provide any way of salvation, it just showed that a need for a Savior. Now he describes a justification possible through the recent working of God as a free gift for lost sinners. These next six verses ought to be memorized by every believer. They give a precious summary of the gospel. Verse 21. But now the righteousness of God without the law is manifested, being witnessed by the law and the prophets. This righteousness has been manifested. It's been revealed to us one point in time with continuing implications. It's an act of God in history that has eternal ramifications and ushered in a new era. This righteousness that's been revealed to us. Wrath dominated the old era as everyone was condemned by sin, but now a righteousness of God dominates this new period of time. This righteousness is of God. It's from God for us. God's gift to those who believe, for this righteousness is Christ himself. God manifested his righteousness to us by sending his Son into this world, who lived a perfect, sinless life for us, who embodied righteousness. And this righteousness that's from God is for us, God's gift to those who will believe in him.

And through this Christ, he provides a righteousness for us, a righteousness apart from the law. It's a strong word. It's absolutely apart from the law. Absolutely apart from the law. Law has nothing to do with acquiring righteousness. The law merely reveals our need for righteousness, for justification. It has nothing to do with providing it. Righteousness, the akasune, or the justify, come from the same word, and he came to justify us, to declare us not guilty. It's a righteousness attested to by the law and the prophets, though. All the way through the Old Testament scriptures, it talked about the Christ and the fact that he had to come. It was revealed in the law, but it was apart from the law. It was not opposed to it. The whole sacrificial system witnessed to it that something needed to come and die in our place. And through the shedding of blood, righteousness be applied to us. It all pointed to the provision of God for the sins of the world. The whole sacrificial system witnessed to it. In fact, Jesus on the road with his two disciples said this, "Oh, fools," they were wondering about what was going on and they were all troubled by it. He says, "Slow of heart to believe all that the prophets have spoken? Ought not Christ to have suffered these things and to enter into glory? And beginning at Moses and all the prophets, he expounded unto them in all the scriptures the things concerning himself." So the law revealed our sinfulness, but also pointed to the way of justification. That's going to be through this one who comes. Isaiah 53:6 says, "All we like sheep have gone astray. We have turned every one to his own way, and the Lord hath laid on him the iniquity of us all." And so the Old Testament scriptures attested to this righteousness that has now been revealed to us through the person of Jesus Christ and by his death upon the cross for our sins and his resurrection. So we have the gospel right there. It's been shown to us. But there's something we have to do with this gospel, with this righteousness that's been provided for us in the coming of Jesus Christ into this world. It's a righteousness that has to be received. Verse 22. "Even the righteousness of God, which is by faith of Jesus Christ unto all and upon all them that believe. For there is no difference, for all have sinned and come short of the glory of God." All of us are guilty, all of us are sinful, and we have to come and put our faith in the Lord Jesus Christ. It's a righteousness that we can receive by faith in Jesus Christ. It's not merely received by faith in God. You know, so many people say, "Well, I believe in God." No, it has to be faith in Jesus Christ. Because he's the one who came into this world, lived a righteous life, died upon the cross for our sins, and rose again from the dead. It's righteousness by faith in, specifically, Jesus Christ. The righteousness for all who believe, that's the condition, is faith. One must believe in Jesus Christ. Put your faith in him and what he did for you. In his righteousness, not your own. In his provision for your sins. No matter who you are. There are degrees of degradation. We've already saw that in Romans 1. Some people are worse than others, perhaps, in bondage to sin. But all are condemned. There's no difference. We're all guilty before God. And everyone stands guilty before him. And you must come by faith to Jesus Christ and trust in his provision of righteousness for you by his death upon the cross. That's what you got to do. Because we've all sinned. We violate God's written law, and we violate our own conscience. No one does what's right. We all fall short of the glory of God. We don't measure up. It says in John 1:10, "He knew not him." We don't recognize him for who he is. And we don't have a glory of our own. John, "The glory as of the only begotten of the Father, full of grace and truth."

0: But Christ must save us. We all, with open face, beholding as in glass the glory of the Lord, are changed into the same image from glory to glory, even as by the Spirit of the Lord. Yeah, we fall short now, but through faith in Christ, he can lift us up and bring us glory. We all fall short. We're wicked, and we're in the valley. And the good man is on the Alps, but neither can reach the sky. So God had to come down from the heavens to come to us to might lift us up, because we all fall short. And that's what he did through his son. It's a righteousness provided by Jesus Christ. And that's what he talks about in the next few verses. Verse 24. Being justified freely by his grace, the redemption that is in Christ Jesus. You hear that? Whom God set forth to be a propitiation through faith in his blood, to declare the righteousness for the remission of sins that are past, the forbearance of God. Justification he provides. That's a legal term. It doesn't mean made more righteous so much as pronounced righteous. It's used of God declaring us not guilty. It's freely without cause. You know, we come before him and God just, by faith, we put our trust in him and God says, you are now forgiven. He credits Christ's righteousness to us. It's a gift. We pay nothing for it. It's not cheap. It costs God his son, who had to die upon the cross for his sins. But if we come to him in our sin and in our guilt and recognizing how we fall short and we're absolutely depraved in our hearts and come before him, God will accept Jesus Christ's sacrifice on our behalf, that he paid the penalty for our sins, and declare us righteous, justify us, to say we're not guilty because Christ paid the penalty for our sins. He provides redemption. That's a term for the slave market. It means to liberate and set free, to cancel the debt. And the price was paid by Jesus Christ to the Heavenly Father for our redemption. It cost God the death of his son, but our sin debt is paid because we owe God for all the things we robbed him by our disobedience. And he's also the propitiation. That means God's wrath was hanging over us because of our sin and our rebellion. But Jesus, by his death on the cross, appeased the wrath of God. And through faith in him, we have that credit to us, and his blood satisfies the heart of God's holiness. That's Christ's sacrificial death. He shed his blood that the wrath of God might be appeased, and he might hold it back. So we're justified, we're redeemed, he's our propitiation. And that's righteousness that proves God is just is given to us. To declare, I say at this time, his righteousness, that he might be just and the justifier of him which believeth in Jesus. Why did God provide this propitiation for our sins and sending his son to die upon the cross for our sins? It shows God's righteousness. He passed over sins in the past, but there had to be a time which God's wrath was poured out upon the sins of the world, and he finally did so at the cross, that he might show his righteousness in the present time. Through the cross, God reveals his hatred of sin, so God is just. But he's also the justifier, and by having the son die on our behalf, he can provide us with his righteousness for believers. His righteousness revealed is credited to us. God come back and just wipe out everything and pour out his wrath. But instead, he sent his son to provide a way of salvation, a way to escape his wrath. He provided that because he is just. But he's also one who justifies those who put their faith in his provision. My friend, receive God's provision. Put faith in him and have your sins dealt with once and for all. Believe on Jesus. God bless you.
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0: What is it that pulls you down, that causes you to become discouraged and defeated? Is it job struggles, poor health, the loss of a loved one? And what about family heartaches or financial distress? Many of these things cause us to wonder, why me? Is there any hope? Is there light at the end of the tunnel? Yes, my friend, there is hope. And here with Hope for Today is Pastor John Wooden from the First Baptist Church of New Berlin.
1: Good morning. We thank you for joining us for Hope for Today. We're continuing on a message here, thinking about things that we can give our dads thanks for. We started this here last week, and just a little bit of review here. Hopefully, these are some memory jogs for you, kind of a reminder, things you probably already know, but maybe need to be reminded of, things that you can thank your dad for. You know, sometimes we don't appreciate our parents until they're gone, and then we realize how much they really meant to us. We get so busy with day-to-day life. But here we see here that we need to thank them for material provisions. And 1 Timothy 5:8 says, if any man provide not for his own, and especially for those of his own house, he denies the faith and is worse than an infidel or an unbeliever. And hopefully your father was one who was able to provide, unless there were some special reasons otherwise. But most of them will find that our parents did provide the things that we had need of. It may not have been everything on our want list, but we had what we needed. We saw here, too, that there was a need for thankfulness for instruction. Sometimes, again, we didn't always appreciate it when we're getting it. But ultimately, it was for our good. You look back at that 2020 hindsight and you realize, yeah, I really appreciate what they told me along the way. And Ephesians 6:4, though, gives a little bit of a warning to fathers. It says, and ye fathers, provoke not your children to wrath, but to bring them up in the nurture and admonition of the Lord. So we have to be careful as fathers that we don't just become critics and we're kind of riding our wife and kids about something all the time. We just, one of these things, you're just never satisfied. No matter what they do, it's never quite good enough. Don't turn into one of those kind of guys, okay? And again, the question was there, what describes us best? Are we a coach or a critic? A good father is a coach, telling and showing them how to do it right. And not just wait till they do it wrong and climb all over them. Well, we want to continue on here with another something that's important that we ought to give them good thanks for, and that was thanks for a godly example. You know, people can say things, but you're also noticing what they do. You know, that's what you tend to remember. And so we think about godly example. And 1 Corinthians chapter 11 and verse 1 says, Paul said to the Corinthians who were his children in the faith, says, be followers of me, even as I also am of Christ. Now notice, Paul didn't say, do everything I do. He said, do everything which I do is Christ-like. And that is to follow the example of Christ. Paul wasn't perfect any more than any of the rest of us are. Yet he sought to provide a good, godly example to others. And there are some things that I've done in my life that I don't want my children to do. I don't want them to copy, you know. And when I

realize that I've said or done something wrong. I gave them a bad example. I've tried to apologize for that and try to make it right. Don't be too big to ever admit that what you said or did was wrong. We don't always get everything right 100% of the time. And there are some good things hopefully I've been able to do along life's way as well. Some Christ-like things, and I hope that some of those that they will choose to copy. And as I hear their life, it's, some of it's stuck. And you think about being a good example. And for me, I thought one of the most important things is loving people and helping people. If you don't love them, then it's going to be kind of hard to be much of an influence for Christ. And sometimes, though, it's a lot easier just to give up on people, especially when they're mean or angry or hateful. They do things that disappoint you or hurt you. How easy would it be, though, for Christ to give up on us? I mean, we probably give him reasons every week to say, chalk that one up, next. But he doesn't. He doesn't give up on us. He keeps on loving us. He doesn't necessarily love everything we do or say or think, but he loves us. He loves the sinner. He come to seek and to save those that were lost. And that, folks, that's all of us. And so I think about the account of Peter when he denies the Lord three times. The Lord doesn't stop loving Peter. And eventually Peter repented. And he made an about-face, changed his heart and mind. And we see here he demonstrated his love towards the Lord. Now, I read of one man who said when I was a teenager, Dad would come to my room and say, "Come on, kid, let's go." "Where to?" "Lucy's." Once a month, Dad would visit Lucy Bucko. This woman was twisted and pinned into a wheelchair with arthritis. And yet he would reach his big arms around her frail body, lift her up out of the wheelchair, place her in the front seat of our brown station wagon. And then he'd fold up the wheelchair, put it in the trunk, and drive Lucy to the monthly communion service for shut-ins. And Dad was a vice president of a publishing company, but yet he shuttled shut-ins on the weekends. Later, when he was in the hospital trying to recover from a massive heart attack, Dad found out the family down the street didn't have enough money to buy groceries, and so he wrote him a check. It was the last thing he ever wrote. It was a lasting lesson. And we need to be providing for godly examples for our children. We need to thank our dads for being that godly example for us. I found another account here. One man said of his father, "Once I was a teenager, my father and I were standing in line to buy tickets for a circus. Finally, there was only one family between us and the ticket counter. The family made a big impression on me. There were 8 children, all probably under the age of 12. And you could tell they didn't have a lot of money, but their clothes, though not expensive, were clean. And the children were well-behaved, all of them standing in line, 2 by 2, behind their parents, holding hands. And they were excited. They were jabbering about the clowns and the elephants and the acts that they would see. And one could sense that they'd never been to the circus before. And it promised to probably be a highlight of their little lives. And father and mother were at the head of the pack, standing proud as could be. Mother was holding her husband's hand, looking at him like, "Boy, you're my knight in shining armor." And he was basking in all, looking at her. Well, the ticket lady asked the father how many tickets he won. He proudly said, "Please let me buy 8 children's tickets and 2 adults so I can take my family to the circus." And the ticket lady quoted the price. The man's wife let go of his hand, and her head dropped, and the man's lip began to quiver. The father leaned a little closer and said, "How much did you say?" The ticket lady again quoted the price. It was evident the man didn't have enough money. How is he supposed to turn and tell his 8 kids that he didn't have enough money to take them to the circus? And seeing what was going on, my dad put his hand in the pocket and pulled out a $20 bill and dropped it on the ground. And we weren't wealthy by any means. My father reached down and picked up the bill and tapped the man on the shoulder and said, "Excuse me, sir. I believe this must have fell out of your pocket." The man knew what was going on. He wasn't begging for a handout, but certainly appreciated

help in a desperate, heartbreaking, embarrassing situation. He looked straight into my father's eyes, took my father's hand in both of his, and squeezed tightly onto that $20 bill. And with quivering lips, tears streaming down his cheeks, he said, "Thank you, thank you. This really means a lot to me and to my family." Brethren, a man telling that story about his father said, "My father and I went back to the car and drove home. We didn't go to the circus that night, but we didn't go without." What a father that man was. A godly illustration of Christ. Seeking to help out somebody else. Putting somebody else first. That's what God's love is all about. Seeking the other person's highest good without expecting anything in return. That fellow with eight kids wasn't going to be able to probably pay him back or even know who he was. But there might be some opportunities that God gives you to help somebody else out. And again, you got your kids watching you. You were watching your parents. You've seen how they've acted in situations. Hopefully there's been some godly examples there to follow. So as we kind of pull this together here, we think about one more thing, and that is mom and dad, they're there for you to help you out any way that they can. Not always able to be there. They may have passed on already. But we see here the Lord's promise, Hebrews 13:5, "I will never leave thee nor forsake thee." We can't take the Lord's spot, but we can do all that we can to be there for our kids. And that's one thing that we can seek to do. I came across a story. I'll have to kind of abbreviate it here. It was back in 1989. There's an earthquake in Armenia. 30,000 people were killed in about 4 minutes with the earthquake. And a father runs to the school and finds it as flat as a pancake. He remembers that his son's classroom is in the far back corner, and he begins to dig. Others are encouraged to dig, but they choose not to. He's told to go home, but he keeps on digging. He dug for 38 hours by himself till he finally got to the point where he reached his kids. He was there for them. He'd promised his kids that he would be there. And he did all that he could to reach that little boy, and his life and others were saved. Folks, you might be able to be that blessing in somebody else's life along the way as well. I'd like to invite our services there at First Baptist Church in New Berlin. Nursery workers for our services on Sunday. We have Sunday school classes for all age groups at 9:15. Again, we have guest pastor speaking today, Pastor Dave Brown. And also, he'll be speaking at the 10:30 morning worship service. Wednesday night Bible study and prayer time goes from 7 till 8 normally, but there won't be a Bible study this Wednesday night. Our vacation Bible school, however, is coming up July 13 through 17, that Monday through Friday from 9 till noon. First Baptist Church is located at 3800 South Casper Drive there in New Berlin, just across the street from City Hall. For more information and directions, give us a call, 262-782-7775, or live stream at fbcnewberlin.org. And this has been Pastor John Wooden with Hope for Today. We thank you for joining us.

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1: As you know, America is at a crisis point in her history. Surely, most agree that America is certainly too young to die. Although much of the truth that we cherish has been compromised by court decisions and liberal attitudes, and while immoral behavior has been normalized, the principles upon which America was built are worth saving. Those were words written in 1980. Words written on a recording project from the Life Action Singers titled America, You're Too Young to Die. 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America, You're Too Young to Die, airing Friday, 3 p.m. Eastern, 2 p.m. Central, 12 p.m. Pacific, on the VCY America Radio Network.
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4: Good morning, dear friends. A happy belated Father's Day to you fathers. One of the greatest blessings and responsibilities in life for a man is to become a father. Psalm 127 verses 1 through 6 says, "Except the Lord build the house, they labor in vain that build it. Except the Lord keep the city, the watchman waketh but in vain. It is vain for you to rise up early, to sit up late, to eat the bread of sorrows, for so he giveth his beloved sleep. Lo, children are an heritage of the Lord, and the fruit of the womb is his reward. As arrows are in the hand of a mighty man, so are children of the youth. Happy is the man that hath his quiver full of them. They shall not be ashamed, but they shall speak with the enemies in the gate." The world seeks for money and what it can buy. They wake up early and go to bed late to get more earthly wealth. A man that seeks earthly treasure is prone to neglect his family. He might convince himself that he is doing what he does for his family, but what his family needs, above all else, is his presence and his participation in their lives. For a saved husband and father, that means he is the spiritual head, the spiritual leader of his home. Those who reject God's presence and authority in their lives eat the bread of sorrows. Those who seek God and submit to his will are like the tree planted by the rivers of his blessings. As fathers, we need to remember that children belong to God. He has loaned them to us for a few years. Our job is to prepare them to seek him and to find him. The greatest joy of a Christian parent is a child that is genuinely saved. The greatest sorrow is a child that is lost and on his way to hell. Marriage is for a lifetime. Children are in our homes for a few years in comparison. If we do the job correctly, they move out, knowing that Christ is the answer for all of life's issues. We can't save them, but we can prepare them for salvation. We also prepare them for a day of separation. We try to help them find God's mate, and they leave us to start their own family. Our marriage remains in place. The best gift that a father and mother can give to their children is a healthy and happy marriage. Marriage is a lifetime contract. Children living at home should normally be short-term in comparison. So many young people are not prepared to handle life's challenges on their own, and this is generally a parenting problem. Parents sometimes interfere with their children seeking God. When they have problems, parents try to take God's place by protecting and providing for them at a time in their life when they should seek the Lord and cry out for his help. While children are in the home, the father is commanded to oversee the training spiritually, physically, mentally, and emotionally. Ephesians chapter 6, verse 4 says, "And ye fathers, provoke not your children to wrath, but bring them up in the nurture and admonition of the Lord." The word nurture means the whole training of a child. Correction, encouragement, righteous standards of right and wrong, all to increase their virtue. One of the greatest mission fields in the world is reaching children for Christ. Matthew chapter 19, verses 13 through 15 tells us, "Then were brought unto him little children, that he should put his hands on them and pray. And the disciples rebuked them. But Jesus said, Suffer little children, and forbid them not to come unto me, for of such is the kingdom of heaven. And he laid his hands on them and departed thence." Because children's hearts are typically tender and teachable, they are a wonderful soul-winning opportunity. Many children have been saved at home while talking to their mother or father. Many have received Christ while in Sunday school or during a week of Christian camp. Of such is the kingdom of heaven. The devil wants our children and works hard to keep them ignorant concerning God's love and his salvation in Christ. Parents, especially fathers, are commanded to teach their sons and daughters that they are sinners. Their sin has a penalty, which is death. Christ came to shed his blood so that their sins could be washed away. In Jesus alone, we are accepted by God. After our sins are washed away and we are clothed in the righteousness of his Son. Children must be taught God's moral laws. His law is our schoolmaster, the one who teaches us that we have sinned and therefore that we need forgiveness. Galatians chapter 3, verses 22 through 26 remind us, "But the scripture hath concluded all under sin, that the promise by faith of Jesus Christ might be given unto them that believe. But before faith came, we were kept under the law, shut up unto the faith which should afterwards be revealed. Wherefore the law was our schoolmaster to bring us unto Christ, that we might be justified by faith. But after that faith is come, we are no longer under a schoolmaster, for we are all the children of God by faith in Christ Jesus." If children are not taught God's word in the home and at church, they can become like those spoken of in Proverbs chapter 30, verses 11 through 14. "There is a generation that curseth their father and doth not bless their mother. There is a generation that are pure in their own eyes, and yet is not washed from their filthiness. There is a generation, oh, how lofty are their eyes, and their eyelids are lifted up. There is a generation whose teeth are as swords, and their jaw teeth as knives, to devour the poor from off the earth and the needy from among men." Children who are not trained up in the truth can easily believe the devil's lie that life is about them, that they and their desires are most important. The world says, "Know thyself, love thyself, serve thyself." The Bible says, "Know God, love God, and serve him." The Bible gives us the history of 6,000 years of human existence. The book of Genesis tells us about those who had faith and those who did not. The unbelieving line of Cain were focused on themselves and on planet Earth. The believing line, starting with Seth, focused on their relationship with the Lord. After murdering his brother Abel, Cain ran away from the Lord's presence. He started a family and named the city that he built after his son Enoch. Four generations later, his great-great-great-great-grandson, Lamech, took two wives, who gave him three sons: Jabal, the father of cattle ranchers; Jubal, the father of musicians; and Tubal-Cain, the father of metal workers. His sons followed in the footsteps of Cain. They focused on the here and now, and were not interested in eternal things. Those who forsake the Lord end up paying a huge price. Everything that they gain down here is lost at death. Death is the great equalizer of the rich and poor. We come into the world naked and penniless. We leave the same way. After Cain murdered Abel, God gave to Eve a new son, Seth, whose name means compensation. When Seth started a family, he led his children to worship the Lord and to call upon him for mercy and forgiveness. Genesis chapter 4, verses 25 and 26 says, "And Adam knew his wife again, and she bare a son, and called his name Seth. For God, said she, hath appointed me another seed instead of Abel, whom Cain slew. And to Seth, to him also there was born a son, and he called his name Enos,

0: home by welcoming the Lord into his family. Abraham is called the father of all who believe. He never built a city, nor did he name it after his own son. Hebrews chapter 11, verses 8 through 10 tells us, by faith Abraham, when he was called to go out into a place which he should afterward receive for an inheritance, obeyed, and he went out, not knowing whither he went. By faith he sojourned in the land of promise, as in a strange country, dwelling in the tabernacles with Isaac and Jacob, the heirs with him of the same promise. For he looked for a city which hath foundations, whose builder and maker is God. Abraham was a father that led his children to know the Lord and to worship the Lord. He practiced what he preached. At the time, God was ready to judge Sodom and Gomorrah, where Abraham's nephew Lot lived. The Lord and two angels came to Abraham to warn him about what would take place. In Genesis chapter 18, verses 16 through 19, the Lord commends Abraham for his being a father that led his family righteously. And the men rose up from thence and looked towards Sodom, and Abraham went with them to bring them on the way. And the Lord said, shall I hide from Abraham the thing which I do, seeing that Abraham shall surely become a great and mighty nation, and all the nations of the earth shall be blessed in him? For I know him, that he will command his children and his household after him, and they shall keep the way of the Lord to do justice and judgment, that the Lord may bring upon Abraham that which he hath spoken of him. Joseph was a young man of great faith. He was sold into slavery and spent 13 years of his life in prison. His older 10 brothers hated him, but God loved him. Joseph's life from the age of 17 to 30 prepared him to rule Egypt and to save the world from starvation. This included his own 10 older brothers. Many years in prison did not make him bitter, but rather these years made him better. Adversity taught him to rely upon the Lord more and more. After the death of his father Jacob, his 10 brothers sought for his forgiveness, which he freely gave to them. In Genesis 50, verses 15 through 17, God says about Joseph, and when Joseph's brethren saw that their father was dead, they said, Joseph will peradventure hate us, and will certainly requite us all the evil which we did unto him. And they sent a messenger unto Joseph, saying, thy father did command before he died, saying, so shall you say unto Joseph, forgive, I pray thee now, the trespass of thy brethren and their sin, for they did unto thee evil. And now, we pray thee, forgive the trespass of thy servants of the God of thy father. And Joseph wept when they spake unto him. One of the greatest gifts that a father can leave for his children is the virtue of forgiving others. The father is to be the high priest of the home. He is to teach his family about the Lord. He is to be an example of obedience and to pray daily for his own. Job is a great example for us of a man that prayed often for his sons and his daughters. Job chapter 1, verses 1 through 5 tell us, there was a man in the land of Uz whose name was Job, and that man was perfect and upright, and one that feared God and eschewed evil. And there were born unto him 7 sons and 3 daughters. His substance also was 7,000 sheep and 3,000 camels, and 500 yoke of oxen and 500 she-asses, and a very great household. So that this man was the greatest of all the men of the east. And his sons went and feasted in their houses, every one his day, and sent and called for their 3 sisters to eat and to drink with them. And it was so, when the days of their feasting were gone about, that Job sent and sanctified them, and rose up early in the morning, and offered burnt offerings according to the number of them all. For Job said, it may be that my sons have sinned, and cursed God in their hearts. Thus did Job continually. Job's riches did not divert him from praying and offering for each of his children. He is a great example for every father. Where do we go to learn to be a good husband and father? We go to God's book, the Bible. We study it daily to show ourselves worthy of God's approval. A father who follows the Lord will lead his children to do the same. Remember, he is no fool who gives up that which he cannot keep to gain that which he cannot lose. God's many blessings upon you.
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3: 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Never before in history, at least in my ministry, have I ever seen Christians held up to more open ridicule than they're held up in this day and this age in which we live. Isn't that true? The favorite sport today is Christian bashing in the media and everywhere else. And do you know why? Primarily, dear friend, because of a society of saltless saints. Salt that lost its savor because we have failed to present the Lord Jesus Christ in His purity, in His integrity, and with His vitality.
2: Welcome to Love Worth Finding, featuring the profound biblical lessons and teaching of Adrian Rogers. In part one of today's message, we learned that Jesus Christ's powerful use of symbolism in His messages allows us to understand spiritual things on a practical level. Leaven in the Bible represents evil, sin, and corruption. It works quietly and stealthily in lukewarm conditions. On the contrary, salt decontaminates, activates, preserves taste, heals, stings, and penetrates. The problem with our society is not the leaven. It is the saltless saints. It's time for the salt to do its work. If you have your Bible, turn to Leviticus chapter 2, look at verse 11, as Adrian Rogers shares part 2 of Salty Saints.
3: We're to present the Lord Jesus Christ, number 1, in purity, number 2, with integrity, and number 3, with vitality. First of all, therefore, we're to present Christ without leaven. We are to present Christ in purity. Now, leaven, I've already told you, is that which corrupts. It is that which puffs up. But leaven works very quietly, very stealthily, almost undetected at first. And ladies and gentlemen, it works best in lukewarm conditions. And leaven permeates the church of the Lord Jesus Christ. Jesus warned us about 3 kinds of leaven. In the Bible, Jesus said in Matthew chapter 16, verses 11 and 12, He said, "Beware of the leaven of the Pharisees and of the Sadducees." Beware of the leaven of the Pharisees and of the Sadducees. And then in Mark chapter 8 and verse 15, He said, "Beware of the leaven of Herod." 3 kinds of leaven that Jesus said to look out for: the leaven of the Pharisees, the leaven of the Sadducees, and the leaven of Herod. And as we present the Lord Jesus Christ, we present Him without that kind of leaven. Now let's think first of all about the leaven of the Pharisees. What was the leaven of the Pharisees? Who were the Pharisees? Well, the Pharisees were a religious sect in Jesus' time, and they were very religious. The leaven of the Pharisees is legalism. They had heads full of Scripture, but they had hearts full of sin. They had religion, but they didn't have reality. They had laws, but they didn't have life. And so Jesus said, beware of the leaven of the Pharisees. But he also said, beware of the leaven of the Sadducees. Now, who were the Sadducees? Well, there was another group, another, quote, denomination of that day, if we could call them a denomination, a political sect of that day. The Sadducees were the liberals of that day. Well, let me tell you how the Bible describes the Sadducees, and then you'll understand why I call them liberals. In Acts chapter 23 and verse 8, for the Sadducees say that there is no resurrection, neither angel nor spirit. But the Pharisees confessed both. The Pharisees were very orthodox. They said there's a resurrection, angels, spirits, all of this. The Sadducees said, we don't believe any of that. The Sadducees were so sophisticated. Oh, they didn't believe in the supernatural elements of the Bible. They didn't believe in the resurrection from the dead and all of that. They were classic liberals. Now, Jesus warned against the loveless leaven of legalism. And Jesus also warned against the leaven of liberalism. And then he warned against the leaven of Herod. What was the leaven of Herod? Well, Herod was a worldly, pleasure-mad king. And the leaven of Herod is not legalism nor liberalism, but plain old licentiousness, worldliness. And this is another problem among Christians of all denominations. We hear much today about the separation of church and state. I believe we need to hear a little more about the separation of church and world. We need to understand that the Bible says, come out from among them and be ye separate. The ways of the world have invaded the sanctuary. We look around in Christendom and we see that the laxness of our morals and the breakup of the home and the worldliness of our people is tragic. The leaven of Herod has secularized us. Now, Jesus, when he was speaking to the Herodians, said this, render unto Caesar that which is Caesar's, and unto God that which is God's. The Herodians somehow had tried to commingle that which belonged to Caesar and that which belonged to God. Sometimes we who are conservatives are accused of not believing in the separation of church and state. But I want you to know that you're listening to one preacher who believes it with all of the unction, function, and emotion of his soul. The Church of the Lord Jesus Christ cannot, must not, be identified with any political party. The church needs to be free to tell the Republicans, the Democrats, and the Independents to repent and get right with God. All of us. The church must never, ever use the power of the government for spiritual goals. Listen to me. The government may protect us, but it cannot improve us morally or spiritually. And the government must be left free to do what it alone can do, so the church is free to do what she alone can do and must do. And God forbid that we get identified with the leaven of Herod. Always remember the difference between the church and the state. The church is here to minister God's grace. The state is here to minister God's justice. The church is to expose evil. The state is to restrain evil. The church is to carry out the Great Commission. The state, when it is working properly, allows us to live in peace and freedom that we might carry out the Great Commission.

mission. The church in her scope is international and eternal. The state in her scope is national and temporal. And we are to render unto Caesar that which is Caesar's, and unto God that which is God's. Now, we need to tell the Democrats, and we need to tell the Republicans, if they want our vote, they need to understand that we're not going to vote party, we're not going to vote pocketbook, we're not going to vote personality, we're going to vote principle. And we're going to find our principle in the Word of God. And we are here to tell the Herods of this world that Herod is not king, that Jesus Christ is king. And while we believe in the separation of church and state, we also believe in the right of every free-born American to render unto Caesar that which is Caesar's, and our Caesar is a government of the people, by the people, and for the people. Therefore, we will participate, but while we participate, we will belong to Jesus Christ. Now, we are to purge out the leaven of Herod, which is licentiousness. And so we're to present the Lord Jesus Christ. We're to present the Lord Jesus Christ, A, in purity, no leaven. B, we're to present the Lord Jesus Christ not only in purity, but we are to present the Lord Jesus Christ in integrity. No honey. Now, what is honey? Honey is excessive and external sweetness. Now, we have the prophets of the honey god among us. Those who just think that there are no real problems, and if we'll just take enough honey and just ladle that honey over our problems, they will all go away. These are the prophets of sweetness and

love. Oh, don't miss me. Don't anybody say that I didn't say that God is love. The Bible says that God is love. God is infinite love, inexpressible love, eternal love, unfathomable love. Thank God for the love of God. He is love, but that's not all of the truth. He's also a God of justice. He's also a God of truth. And when you say God is love and that's all you say, that's only part of the truth. And when you take part of the truth and make part of the truth all of the truth, that part of the truth becomes an untruth. Do you understand what I'm saying? If you just simply make part of the truth the total truth, then you get a skewed idea of truth. And you see, God is also a God of justice. He's a God of truth. Now, people say, now, don't take a stand for doctrine. Just be full of love. Be full of love. Yes, be full of love. But what does the Bible say? The Bible says, speak the truth in love. There's never any competition between truth and love. Speak the truth in love. There are two dangers. Number one is loveless truth. The other is truthless love. Speak the truth in love. You can't just simply take honey and ladle some honey over a situation and say, therefore, everything is all right. We are going to have to face the situation as it is. We have these modern-day honey prophets who minimize sin, humanize man, and glorify rebellion against God. A tendency toward universalism that would try to air condition hell and explain away the devil. Tell us that eventually everybody's going to heaven. We're all un-American if we don't put our arms around everybody else and say your religion is just as good as mine. I've said before, I believe we have some in America, if they could vote on it, would outlaw hell as cruel and unusual punishment. God's un-American. He has no right to do that. I want God's people to be together. I believe we ought to be together. But Jesus did not put the highest priority on unity, though He did put a priority on unity. He said, I came not to send peace, but a sword. Now you think about it. Jesus not only is the great unifier of those who believe in Him, but He's also the great divider of those who don't believe in Him. He's the one who separates the sheep from the goats. He said, I came to send a sword. I want God's people to be united. But now listen, and listen well if you don't hear anything else I say. I want God's people and the people of this church and the people of our denomination to be united. But listen to me. It is far better that Southern Baptists be divided by truth than be united in error. Understand. We can't just simply take honey and ladle honey over everything and say it's all is sweet and all is good. The world has lost its respect for preachers who are preaching a saccharine gospel and a church that's dying of diabetes. There's time when we present the Lord Jesus Christ, number one, in purity. And number two, we present the Lord Jesus Christ in integrity as He is, not just ladle honey over the whole situation. But last of all, we are to present the Lord Jesus Christ in vitality. Much salt. Much salt. Salt speaks of the saving life of our Lord and Savior Jesus Christ. And what does salt do? Jesus said, you're the salt of the earth. He was speaking to fishermen who preserve their fish with salt. For one thing, salt decontaminates. There's a purifying element to salt. It is the salty ocean that bathes the shores of this world, that keeps the earth from decaying and putrefying. If you took the salt out of the ocean, everything would turn to a stench. It is salt that purifies. And friend, I want to tell you, we need the decontamination of that salty gospel in our world today. You think of what has happened in 1963. Public prayer was outlawed in our schools. In 1973, 9 black-robed Supreme Court justices declared the preborn babies as non-beings, little preborn Americans, sacrificed on the altar of convenience. Did you know that it is now legal for a doctor to kill a baby in its mother's womb? Just hours before that mother gives delivery to that baby? Did you know that's legal? All's necessary is for the mother and the doctor to agree that it might cause some kind of a trauma for that baby to be born. We had a little grandbaby born in our family. Adrian, Gentry,

Foster. I got to go into the birthing room at just minutes after that baby was born and cradle in my arms that little life, perfectly sculpted, perfectly formed. And I thought, my God, a few hours before in America, a doctor could have been paid money for killing that child. Don't you understand that's wrong? Don't you understand that that is a sin for which God must surely judge America? Don't you understand, my friend, it's time for the salt to work. It's time for the salt to work. Salt decontaminates. We live in a society that's seen sodomy go from a sin to a sickness to a socially accepted practice. It's time for the salt to work. You listen to me, folks. You know what's wrong in America? You say it's the media. It's not the media. You say it's Hollywood. No, it is not Hollywood. You say it's the liquor dealers. No, it is not the liquor dealers. You say it's the pornographers. It is not the pornographers. You say, well, it's the liberals. No, it's not the liberals. You know what the problem is in America? It is saltless saints. That's where the problem is. That's where the problem is. Folks, the problem is in this auditorium and in auditoriums all around. Salt that has lost its savor and a world that is rotting. Jesus said, you're to be the salt of the earth. But not only does salt decontaminate, salt activates. It is salt that causes flavor to burst alive in your mouth. Ask a little boy what salt is. He says, salt is what tastes bad when you don't have it. Salt brings out flavor. The Bible says in Job 6:6, can that which is unsavory be eaten without salt? You see, folks, there ought to be a zest about us. There ought to be a flavor about us. There ought to be a life about us that brings flavor to life. Do you know why many people don't go to Sunday school and why they don't go to churches across America? They don't want to be bored to tears. Do you know why preachers preach boring sermons? Because the preachers themselves are bored. It's the bland leading the bland. Jesus said, ye are the salt of the earth. We need a burning, blazing, passionate, emotional love for the Lord Jesus Christ. Not only does salt decontaminate and not only does salt activate, my dear friend, salt medicates. Salt heals. There's a healing property in salt. And I can show you instances in the Bible where God used salt to heal. And friend, our world is sick, sick, sick. And what it needs is the antiseptic of the gospel to heal and to bind up the broken. I wish I had more time to talk about that, but I want to tell you not only does salt medicate, salt irritates. Mark 9, verse 49, Jesus said, ye shall be salted with fire. Salt burns. And you're going to find out that when a preacher of the gospel preaches the salty gospel of Jesus Christ, it will sting, it will burn when the gospel is rubbed into the open and bleeding wounds of society. There are people who do not like the kind of preaching I do. I know that full well. But I can't make myself sick in order to make them well. I'm going to keep on preaching it. No offense, no effect. People want a saltless gospel, but salt will burn. One man was beaten up by another man, and the next scene is in court, and the judge is saying to the man who had been brutally beaten, he said, would you describe your assailant? He said, no, sir, that's what I was doing when he jumped on me. And this world will do the same thing to us when we take this book and describe it. Salt irritates. It burns. We need to stop trying to win popularity contests. I'll tell you what else salt does. Salt penetrates. You take a pinch of salt and put it in a jug of water, and it permeates all of that jug of water. You know what's wrong with us? We've not allowed the salt to penetrate. We come to church every Sunday and sit in a big salt cellar and salt the salt. But you don't put the fish in one barrel and the salt in another. Jesus said, ye are the salt of the earth. Not the salt of the church, but the salt of the earth. But I want to say, and it breaks my heart to say it, but not only does salt penetrate, but salt may dissipate. Jesus said in Matthew chapter 5 that salt can lose its savor.

0: It can lose its bite. It can lose its pungency. It can lose its vitality. And Jesus said, when the salt has lost its savor, it is good for nothing but to be cast out and to be trodden under foot of men. The salt in Bible times was extremely valuable, pure salt. As a matter of fact, it was in some societies more valuable than gold. Men were paid with salt. Have you ever heard the expression, that man's not worth his salt? Our word salary literally means salt money. That's where we get our word salary from. But they had salt that they would get from the Dead Sea, and they would put it out on the ground. The water would evaporate out. They would take that salt, but in that salt were a number of other minerals. That salt is not as pure as the salt we have today, and left on the ground or left in right conditions, after a while, when the rain would fall on it and so forth, the salt would blanch out and bleed away, leaving noxious minerals. Salt that was not salty. Salt that lost its savor. What could you do with it? If you put it in a well, it would poison the water. If you put it in the field, it would kill the crops. Put it on the food, it would poison the eater. What could you do with it? Just one thing. Put it on the highways. On the highways, it would pack down, absorb moisture, it would kill grass and weeds. It was a wonderful thing for men to walk on. Jesus said, if salt loses its savor, it is good for nothing but to be cast out and to be trodden under foot of men. Never before in history, at least in my ministry, have I ever seen Christians held up to more open ridicule than they're held up in this day, in this age in which we live. Isn't that true? The favorite sport today is Christian bashing in the media and everywhere else. And do you know why? Primarily, dear friend, because of a society of saltless saints. Salt that's lost its savor and is now being trampled and walked underfoot because we have failed to present the Lord Jesus Christ in His purity, in His integrity, and with His vitality. And I want to call you as brothers and sisters in this church to say, God helping us. God helping us. We're going to be salty saints, and we're going to preach a salty gospel this day and age in which we live. Father, I pray that You would help me to see if there is salt in my life. Lord, if my life is the kind of a life that decontaminates, that activates, that medicates, that penetrates rather than dissipates. Father, I pray for our church that we might be that kind of a New Testament church. In Jesus' holy name, amen.
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1: As you know, America is at a crisis point in her history. Surely, most agree that America is certainly too young to die. Although much of the truth that we cherish has been compromised by court decisions and liberal attitudes, and while immoral behavior has been normalized, the principles upon which America was built are worth saving. Those were words written in 1980. Words written on a recording project from the Life Action Singers titled America, You're Too Young to Die. On Friday,

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0: Jacob lived a full, complicated life. He walked in his own strength, he paid dearly for it, and then finally learned what it means to depend on God. Now, at the close of Genesis, we meet him not as a restless young man, but as Israel, a prince with God, nearing the end of his life. Welcome to the Sunday Sermon on Through the Bible. In his message, Israel Faces the Sunset of Life, our teacher, Dr. J. Vernon McGee, walks us through the final chapter of Jacob's story, and then shows us that it isn't about what he built or what he accumulated, but what he learned. And Scripture tells us that when Jacob was dying, he worshiped while leaning on his staff, a powerful picture of dependence on the end of a long journey with God. I'm Steve Schwetz, and before we begin, Through the Bible's President Greg Harris is here with me to share some letters, this time from our home group members in Bangladesh.
1: That's right, a place that you and I have had the chance to be together. We've seen home groups at work there. And, you know, Steve, this is a pretty rough place to do ministry. It's 98% Muslim.
0: Yep.
1: There's a small percentage of Hindus. We met some Hindus in part of the country we traveled to. But just for those who may not know, a home group is nothing more complicated than a home Bible study. It's just that Dr. McGee is their teacher in their mother tongue. And we have hundreds of different languages where Dr. McGee's teaching has been translated for the purpose of these small home groups.
0: Yeah, and I am continually amazed and blessed at the impact that these we call them radio home groups,
1: yes, yeah,
0: small groups, have had all around the world. And I think back to when we went to visit Bangladesh and just the amount of effort. I mean, we came, and frankly, they treated us like royalty.
1: They did.
0: All the way with the—
1: They don't know us very well.
0: With,
1: so, yeah.
0: With the lays, yeah, and the procession, and then sitting down, and then they did a whole— they practiced for weeks and did this whole,
1: yes,
0: event for us.
1: Yeah, they sort of— the children did like a historical reenactment of,
0: yeah,
1: some of the big challenges that they had in the history of their country. And yeah, it's very humbling. People probably don't realize, yeah, we do get treated like VIPs, and we don't feel like VIPs,
0: no,
1: because we say, well, it's just Steve, it's just Greg.
0: Yeah.
1: But we're representing all of us, and
0: yeah,
1: we understand that. And so what we talk about as a team is, if people treat you like a VIP, then use that to bless people. And I know I've seen you do it. You encourage people, you pray for people, we challenge them to be faithful to God's word. And believe it or not, they look to us for leadership, and
0: yeah,
1: it's an honor. But you're right, what God does in these groups is amazing.
0: Yeah, and let's get to the testimonies. Here's one from Rotan, R-O-T-O-N, I hope I'm saying that right. And here's his story. I run a grocery shop. For years, jealousy ruled my heart. I couldn't tolerate the success of others, and instead of celebrating them, I often tried to stand in their way. Everything began to change when I received a media player and started listening to your program every day while working in my shop, and once a week with my home group. As I listened to God's word, I discovered a powerful truth. God is love, and he calls us to love others. Through Scripture, God opened my eyes to my own weakness and sin. He transformed my heart and replaced jealousy with love. The people I once envied are now the people I care about and pray for. Jealousy no longer controls me. I no longer envy anyone's success. Thank you, God, for changing my life through your living word.
1: Boy, the more letters we get from around the world, the more it shows that the human heart and human nature is the same everywhere.
0: Yes.
1: You know, cultures are different, but everybody struggles with sin. And I love how the word of God not only convicts people of sin, but then it gives them hope. It helps them repent and move in a good direction.
0: Yes.
1: Now, here's a listener named Gautam, and he tells us, a few years ago, I was baptized in my church, but it was only a ritual. I had no real experience of salvation. I didn't read the Bible. I didn't know how to pray. And my life was marked by constant conflict. There was no

0: peace, no joy, and no direction. Everything changed when I received a media device. As I began listening to God's word, I changed. I finally understood the true meaning of salvation. I confessed my sins and received Jesus Christ as my Savior. From that moment on, my life was different. Now, every day, I listen to God's word on the media player and spend time in prayer. Once a week, I share what I'm learning with my home group members. God's word has taught me how to live differently, and I'm putting those teachings into practice. Please pray for me that I may continue to live according to the word of God.
1: Amen.
0: Wow.
1: You know, that is so encouraging because I think it hopefully it shifts your mind in the way you think about fulfilling the Great Commission. It's not go into all the world and tell people about the gospel so that they believe and get baptized.
0: Right.
1: No, it's make disciples.
0: Make disciples.
1: And
0: yeah.
1: Disciples need to be discipling and learning.
0: Yep.
1: And you do that through engaging with the Word of God. And the home group provides the community for which they can serve one another. And it becomes this thing that God designed,
0: yes,
1: really. And through the Bible gets to play a part of it. And in extension, you get to play a part in that because you can pray for this ministry and you can support it. And there is so much going on around the world. Our hope is that you are excited about the excitement that we see and hopefully that we're communicating to you even in this program.
0: Yes. You want to read this one from Minotti?
1: Yeah, this is Minotti. I serve as a home group leader. A few years ago, I accepted Jesus as my Savior through baptism, but at that time, I didn't fully understand what salvation truly meant. There's the same example again. Maybe there was some type of a crusade or something that got people to, you know, walk an aisle and get baptized, and then the guy's like,
0: they didn't know what it meant. Yeah.
1: Nothing really happened.
0: Yeah.
1: I continue. God later opened a new door in my life to know him more deeply. When I received a media kit, I began learning who Jesus really is and all that he had done for me. Through God's word, my faith grew clearer and stronger. Such an encouragement.
0: Yes.
1: And Greg, unfortunately, I think we're about out of time, so we'll leave the remainder of the letter for another time. But would you pray for us as we begin?
0: Father, we're just rejoicing as we see your spirit working through your word and through our humble efforts just to show people what your word says through Dr. McGee's teachings. Thank you that you're doing all of these wonderful things, Lord, bringing more and more men and women, boys and girls into your kingdom. We praise you for it in Jesus' name. Amen.
1: Here's the Sunday sermon on Through the Bible with Dr. J. Vernon McGee.
2: Our subject of the morning is Israel faces the sunset of life. And we're not thinking here of the nation, but rather of the individual who we know better as Jacob. But his name was changed to Israel, and in the last days, he truly lived up to that wonderful name, a prince with God. So today our subject is Israel faces the sunset of life. We begin this morning with what probably could be called a text. It's over in the 11th chapter of the Epistle to the Hebrews, for we've gone there many times since we've been in the book of Genesis. And today it's verse 21. By faith, Jacob, when he was a dying, blessed both the sons of Joseph and worshiped, leaning upon the top of his staff. There is an ancient Egyptian riddle which goes something like this. What animal is it that when it is very young, it goes on four legs? When it becomes mature, an adult, it goes on two legs. And when it becomes old, it goes on three legs. And the answer to that, of course, is man. For man, when he begins life, crawls on all fours. And then when he becomes adult, he stands and walks on two feet. But when he becomes an old man, he gets a walking stick and a cane or some sort of a staff and leans on it, and then he walks on three legs. Certainly, this riddle expresses the life of Jacob. We find in his birth that even when he was born, the Word of God tells us that he was twins. He had a brother, an older brother, Esau. but he didn't want him to be first. And he reached and took him by the heel. In fact, that's the way he got his name, Jacob. One that's a usurper, a supplanter. And he took hold of his brother's heel, and that became character.

He went on all four, you may be sure. He took what he wanted, and he took it by any method that pleased him, and most of the methods that he used in those early days were not condoned of God at all. Then he became a young man, and he walked then on 2 feet. He walked in his own strength and by his own ability. He depended on his own cleverness and his own ingenuity to get what he wanted in life. He was able to take care of himself, and he did right well. He didn't need God because he was getting everything God had promised him and more besides by doing it his own way. And then he went away, as we've seen some time ago, to visit Uncle Laban. And when he went there, he was a proud, self-contained young man, self-sufficient, self-opinionated, self-assertive, a very aggressive young man, but one who was contemptible and despicable in all of his ways, and one you cannot admire at all. That's this young man. But he went to school to Uncle Laban. Uncle Laban put him through the mill. And finally, after 20 years of a very hard life, he returned back to the place where God had called Abraham and his father Isaac. And now he comes back, but on the way back, God must deal with him, because this man cannot continue to represent God down here and live as he has lived, because his life certainly did not commend the profession that he made. He came to Peniel, the brook Jabbok, and we were there a little over a year ago. It's a rather desolate, bleak place even today. They put now a bridge over the creek. It has a stream of water that still flows down there. And it was there that God met this man. The record of it is back in the 32nd chapter, and in case you might have forgotten, I'd like to turn back to that and just read 2 verses from there. It's Genesis 32, verses 24 and 25. And Jacob was left alone, and there wrestled a man with him until the breaking of the day. And when he saw that he prevailed not against him, he touched the hollow of his thigh, and the hollow of Jacob's thigh was out of joint as he wrestled with him. In other words, this is a man that by his own ability had been able to get by, although he'd had a pretty hard time of it for 20 years. Now as he returns, he has before him a brother, and the last time he saw him, he was seeking his life. Back of him was a father-in-law that had no use for him and would take everything that he had. And you can be sure of one thing, that it's not Jacob wrestling that night with God at all, because Jacob didn't want to wrestle with anybody. After all, with Esau ahead of you and Laban back of you, you've got all that you can take on for one time, and so he was not looking for a third one. But that night it was God who closed in on this man. And yet this man had been all of his life able to take care of himself, and he began to use every known hope to try to extricate himself, but he couldn't. And finally he found out that he was not wrestling with just an ordinary person. Many of us believe it was none other than the pre-incarnate Christ that he was wrestling with. And finally he was crippled. In fact, the matter is, this one broke his leg, and God was prepared to break his neck in order to get him. But he broke his leg, and this man held on, and then God was able to bless him. He went through life limping. He was a cripple. He went through life from this time on leaning on a staff. He's a three-legged man from here on. From that day on, he could not walk alone. He halted. He needed that third leg. And the Word of God tells us here in this passage, and what the writer to the Hebrews says,

He died leaning on his staff. He went into eternity leaning on his staff, if you please. What a picture we have of this man. Picture of his dependence upon God now. He went into eternity resting on God as he had rested upon him from that day yonder at Peniel. Now, the question is often raised today, was Peniel the conversion of this man? And a great many people feel so, because up to Peniel, this man's life had nothing to commend it. Fact of the matter is, he acted like anything but a man of God. Therefore, does Peniel mark the conversion of the man or the commitment of the man, his surrender to God? Does this begin a yielded life? That's always been the question. And I must confess this morning, I do not know. I can only surmise, and frankly, I feel like it's the latter, that this is his commitment to God. This marks the surrender of this man to God. From this time on, he's beginning to rest upon him. And it does not mark his salvation. I think that took place, if it did not before, the time he came to Bethel, it took place there at that place. But I can only, and may I again say that, I do not know. Now again, let's look at this. Here is a man, God's man, who starts out in life living fast and loose. But there comes a day when God lays hold of him and cripples him. Now there are today some professing Christians who do not act like Christians. And frankly, folk do not know whether they are or not. They have learned the language. They've probably even been in a fundamental church. They know when to say praise the Lord, and they know when to say amen. They know the vocabulary. They can act the part, and they do a very good job of acting the part. But they have no fruits in their life whatsoever. And our Lord said, by their fruits ye shall know them. And every now and then someone comes to me and says, do you think that so-and-so is a Christian? I'm not permitted to judge. I don't know. But the only thing we can say is there's no evidence of it there. Certainly there's no evidence at all. For it's by their fruits ye shall know them. Now God does know the heart. And God does know us. And whether we are producing the fruit or not, he knows whether we are genuine or not. But certainly, for those on the outside, there'd be no way of knowing. But I do know this concerning Jacob, that the life of Jacob from Peniel on reveals a new and a changed man. He manifests the fruits of a man of God. After this experience, he returned to Bethel, for instance. And he built there an altar. And he brought his entire family. And he had them put away their strange gods. Because up to this point, he apparently made no effort to get his family to worship the living and true God. But from this day on, he did just that. And we find that he went into Egypt at the command of God. He's obeying God now, doing the very thing he did not want to do. He did not want to go to Egypt, but he went down there because God told him to go down there. And then when he got into the land of Egypt, we find that he exhibits a wonderful faith. When he met his son Joseph that he thought was dead, he made the remark. He said, I never thought I'd ever see your face again, and now I see your children. And there was Ephraim and Manasseh. And we have that very wonderful interview of old Jacob, and he's now on his deathbed, actually, and he's dealing with Joseph and these two sons of his grandchildren. Listen to him in Genesis 48:3, and Jacob said unto Joseph, God Almighty appeared unto me at Luz in the land of Canaan and blessed me. The faith of this man now in God. He said that back yonder, when I did not deserve it, when I did not

merited. God, by his marvelous, infinite, wonderful grace, he appeared unto me and he blessed me. He believed God. Here is a man that now is walking by faith. And then something else. Here is a man who always took credit, who always attempted to do it himself, who always boasted of his own ability. But listen to him in verse 16, talking to these grandsons. And if there ever is a time that a man will brag, it's when he's talking to his grandson. That's when he's going to let them know what a hero he really is. And here was Jacob's opportunity, and he did have something to talk about. He had lived a great life, this man had, but listen to him. The angel which redeemed me from all evil, bless the lads. And let my name be named on them in the name of my fathers, Abraham and Isaac, and let them grow into a multitude in the midst of the earth. The angel which redeemed me from evil. When he's ready now to give his testimony, he doesn't have any of the braggadocio, none of this self-opinionated viewpoint. His testimony doesn't savor of this braggadocio that you hear today in so many places. It's a testimony, a simple one. The angel that kept me from evil, may he bless the lads. I haven't anything, Jacob says, to boast of. If I've even been kept from evil recently, it's because the angel of God kept me from evil, and it's been by his grace, and may that be the experience of these boys here. What a wonderful thing. That doesn't give it all, by the way. He not only now has faith to live, he has faith to die. Will you listen to him here? And he charged them, and he said unto them, I am to be gathered unto my people. Bury me with my fathers in the cave that is in the field of Ephron the Hittite. And he now wants to be buried yonder with his forefathers, with Abraham and with Isaac. Faith to live, now he has faith to die. And he has faith in the resurrection. We're going to see that in particular next Lord's Day. But faith in the resurrection. And the writer to the Hebrews says that when he was dying, he blessed the two sons of Joseph, leaning on his staff. He'd walked on that staff now since Peniel, and he walks out into eternity, leaning on that staff, trusting God, if you please. And he says twice here that I'm to be gathered to my people. I'm to be gathered to my people. What a view this is of death for a child of God. We always see just this side of it, and we see the loss that comes down here. We see the fact that in this home, this loved one is taken, and there's a loss. But look at it as God's man should look at it. The thing that old Jacob said, I'm leaving my sons down here, but I'm going to be joined to my fathers up there. What a homecoming that must have been when that boy got up yonder, an old man now. And I think Isaac said to him, son, I didn't think you'd make it. And Abraham, I'm sure, said, I was almost sure you wouldn't make it. But he made it. And he said, it's because of the grace of God. The angel that kept me from evil, keep the lads. He bids goodbye to his 12 sons. But what a wonderful coming over yonder. Have you ever stopped to think that that's what it'll mean to you, a child of God? You hate to leave those that you're own down here, but you've got some over there, haven't you? Well, you'll be joined to them. What nonsense for anybody to even suggest, will we know our loved ones in heaven? My friend, you didn't really know them down here. Then shall we know even as we're also known. We're really going to know them over there. What a picture this presents for the child of God. Now will you notice, this man in
actually, if it wasn't death, it's humorous. You feel like almost laughing when you read this last verse of the 49th chapter. When Jacob had made an end of commanding his sons, he gathered up his feet into the bed and yielded up the ghost and was gathered unto his people. And we're told that he even then was leaning on his staff. He hoped he could get down and walk some more because he'd been on the go all of his life. He wanted to keep going, but the time had come now for him to pull his feet up in his bed, and he died. Now, that's not a pleasant experience for anyone. I just can't buy this today, that death, even for a Christian, is a wonderful experience. I don't think so. Death was a curse that came upon the human race, and it's true that the sting has been removed, but I can never tell when a bee is buzzing around whether he's got a sting or not. And I want to tell you, when death is buzzing around, it's not a pleasant sort of thing. I'm wondering if you would forgive me for intruding my own personal feeling at this time. It was a little over a year ago that I was operated on for cancer. You never know the outcome of that frightful thing. And then I went after a year's time for a checkup, and I went in fear and trembling. But I was able to report that after the first year, it's all clear. And the x-rays reveal that, for which I'm indeed grateful. But I was not ready to go. Somebody says, weren't you ready? No, I wanted to stay. Dr. Walter Wilson, when I got back from the hospital, called me at home, and he says, I just wanted you to know that your friends in Kansas City were praying to keep you out of heaven. And I said, thank you, sir. I appreciate that very much. And I told him the little story that Dr. Vance Havner tells about the preacher one Sunday night. He asked his congregation, how many of you want to go to heaven? And everybody put up their hand except the fellow down front. And the preacher said to him, says, don't you want to go to heaven? He says, I sure do, but says, I thought you was getting up a load for tonight. And I thought, the Lord was getting up a load for tonight, friends. I want to go, but I didn't want to go then. And I have great sympathy for old Jacob. I can see him there. He's not lying down. He's got his feet down on the floor. He's got his hand on his staff. He says, I'd like to keep going. But the physician said, can't go any farther. This is the end for you in this life. And so he just pulled his feet up into bed, but he kept leaning on the staff. And he went out into eternity, trusting God. What a picture. The book of Genesis, in many respects, is a disappointing book. It begins in such a grand scale. In the beginning, God created the heavens and the earth. And then when you come to the end of the book, or before you even get very far in the book, you start going to funerals. And when you get near the end of the book, Abraham dies. And Sarah's wife had already died. Isaac and Rebekah died. Rachel had died and he'd buried her at Bethlehem. And Leah died and he buried her there at Hebron. This earth that you and I live in today is a vast cemetery. There's never a moment when there isn't a funeral procession that's not in progress somewhere on this earth. And what a picture. This man Jacob now is made into a mummy. And will you notice what it says? Joseph commanded his servants, the physicians, to embalm his father, and the physicians embalmed Israel. And then there began the longest funeral procession world's ever seen. It was a funeral procession that many of the leading Egyptians went up to this land, and they buried him there in Hebron, where Abraham was there, and they were all there, buried there, because they had a hope in the resurrection, of being raised from the dead. This
is the story of man. By man came death. And what's beyond? Well, it's a vast, unexplored territory. Only three have ever reported from the other side. The Lord Jesus did, Paul did, and John did. They all brought a report of what's over on the other side, and have you ever noticed? None of them said very much about it. God wanted it that way, and God has left it that way. Because, my friend, he wants you to die leaning on a staff, faith in him. Many years ago in England, a celebrated atheist died. And before he died, he said to one of his followers that he'd influenced a great deal. He says, "There is one thing that mars all the pleasures of my life." His friend was rather amazed and asked him, "What is it?" He said, "I'm afraid the Bible is true. If I could know for certain that death is an eternal sleep and that the Bible is not true, I should be happy. My joy would be complete. But that's the thorn that stings me. This is the sword that pierces my very soul. If the Bible is true, I'm lost forever. I'm lost forever." May I say to you, God left it that way. The Emperor Hadrian, who had lived a sinful life, my, he had known what a Roman bacchanalian holiday was all of his life. When he was dying, he said, "No more crown for this head, no more scepter for this hand, no more music for these ears, no more beauty for these eyes, no more pleasure for this body, but oh my soul, my God, what'll become of me?" You bet, what'll become of him? God left it that way. The Bible teaches that death is merely a door into a larger room. You step from here into eternity, and a walk in space, I should say, it's a walk in space. He puts you on a launching pad if you're his. You get there by faith, and Paul says, "Absent from the body, present with the Lord." Paul wrote his own epitaph. Paul gives it in 2 Timothy, which is his swan song. He says, "I am now ready to be offered, and the time of my departure is come." Then he goes on. But he says, "I am now ready." The Greek is, "I am already ready to be offered. I'm ready to go. And the time of my departure is come." And when he used the word departure, in the Greek it's a nautical term. And it's one of the most familiar, I suppose the most familiar word to anyone who's ever studied Greek. It's the little verb luo that you learn to conjugate real early. It means to loose. It means like untying your shoestring. And the word, though, is used here with a preposition before it, and it's analusis. And we get our word analysis from it. The time of my analysis has come. You could translate like that and be quite accurate. What he's saying is simply this, though. It's a nautical term. He says, "The time of my departure has come." It's a picture of a sailing vessel. A sailing vessel is getting ready to leave harbor. And everything's been brought on board. Chart and compass is there. Captain comes on board. And then the wind comes up. And the little ship moves out of the harbor. "The time of my departure has come." Now that's the opposite way that even Christians look at death. I've heard even at funeral services the term used, "Now so-and-so, who in this life was sailing on the sea,
has now come into the harbor. That's

not death. Paul says, I've been tied up in the harbor all my life. That's what this life is. I've just been tied up in harbor getting ready for the voyage. And now, the time of my departure has come. Tennyson, as far as I know, the only poet that ever caught that. He says, in crossing the bar, sunset and evening star, and one clear call for me, may there be no moaning at the bar when I put out to sea. Twilight and evening bell, and after that the dark, and may there be no sadness of farewell when I embark. And then he brings in the fact that he is a liberal, far through from out our bourne of time and place, the flood may bear me far. I hope to see my pilot face to face when I've crossed the bar. That last is not scriptural at all, if you please. Jesus said unto these two women mourning for the death of their brother, I am the resurrection and the life. I am the resurrection and the life. If a man believe in me, and though he were dead, yet shall he live. And he that liveth and believeth on me shall never die. May I say to you today that the Lord Jesus Christ is the pilot that is on board. He actually is the staff that you lean on. David said, though I walk through the valley of the shadow of death, and when he used the term the valley of the shadow of death, he's not talking about a deathbed experience. He's talking about all of life you're walking through the death valley. And believe me, living in Los Angeles, my friend, and driving in this great city, you're constantly in the shadow of death. Though I walk through the valley of the shadow of death, David says, I'll fear no evil, for thou art with me. Thy rod and thy staff, they comfort me. David said, I'm leaning on that staff also. Are you leaning on it? I remember as a young man growing up in Nashville, a very prominent couple. They were very wealthy. The young man was the son of a president of one of the great insurance companies of this country. He was engaged to a girl who'd been a debutante. They were very popular. They had had a very wonderful wedding. But before their wedding, they had built their home in the swankiest section of Nashville. They built a home, two-story, southern architecture, and they had furnished it with antiques, valuable antiques, in fact, invaluable antiques that they had brought from everywhere. The home was beautiful. They were married and started on their honeymoon. They went over to the Great Smokies over in North Carolina. They were making a turn when they were hit by a truck. Both of them were killed instantly. The father of the boy, grief-stricken, went to that home, turned on the lights, locked the door, and walked out. For 2 years, that home was never opened except to change light bulbs at night. I've driven by that home many a time. It was a lovely home, a beautiful home, but they never crossed the threshold of it. After I became a Christian, studied for the ministry, and went back there as a minister, I've driven by that home. It had been sold in the meantime and others living there, but I thought, they made such adequate preparation for down here. But I wonder
where they really went.

0: on their honeymoon. I wonder if there was a place prepared for them. The Lord said, I go to prepare a place for you. And then he said, I am the way, the truth, and the life. No man cometh to the Father but by me. My beloved, how tragic it is to make such preparation down here and then take a journey and not have a staff to lean on. Are you leaning this morning on a staff? Jacob did from the day he met God at the brook Jabbok. Oh, I do not mean to be pessimistic. You're facing the sunset of life. And I don't care who you are. You're walking through the valley of the shadow of death. That's life. Someone has said the moment that gives us life begins to take it away from us. For some of you, the sun's high in the sky, and it'll be a long time. For others of you present this morning, the sun's already touched the horizon, and you don't have but just a few moments left. Are you leaning on a staff? Thy rod and thy staff, they comfort me. Are you trusting Christ as your Savior? I'd like to ask you the question, because you do have to answer it sometime. Are you leaning on that staff which is Christ today? The great shepherd he is. He was the good shepherd who laid down his life for the sheep. That rod and that staff comforts us. Is it your comfort today? Are you trusting Christ? Right where you're sitting this morning, you can trust him as your Savior, because he came to this earth and he died in your room, in your stead, so that death will have the sting removed, so that judgment does not face you. You can trust him and know that whatever comes, whether life or death, that nothing can separate you from the love of God that's in Christ Jesus our Lord. And doesn't make any difference how far ahead that day may be when you'll cross over, but you'll need him then. And you need him this morning. And you can trust him this morning while you have all of your faculties, your senses, while you're in good health today. You can trust him. He died for you, that you might live. I'm the resurrection and the life, he says. The man was dead, and he'll trust him. He'll live.
1: Jacob finished life leaning on God, and that same hope is offered to you. If you'd like to know more about trusting Jesus Christ and resting in him, just click on How Can I Know God in the Through the Bible app or visit ttb.org. 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I'm Steve Schwetz, and I'm grateful to have you on the Bible Bus today with us as we study God's Word together. And as we go, I thank God for his promise of Philippians 1:6, that he who began a good work in you will complete it until the day of Christ Jesus.

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0: in response to new U.S. airstrikes earlier. Iran's Revolutionary Guard claims responsibilities for the attacks that target Gulf states hosting U.S. military bases and now threatens a complete halt in negotiations to end the war between the U.S. and Tehran. OpenAI is restricting the release of its new AI model at the request of the Trump administration. We get more from correspondent Bernie Bennett.
1: This move is part of a government effort to vet AI products for cybersecurity risks. OpenAI's rival, Anthropic, announced that the administration has approved a limited release of its cybersecurity model. Both companies will only provide access to a small group of trusted partners. OpenAI's new model, GPT 5.6 Sol, will be available to about 20 customers approved by the administration. The government's actions have sparked criticism, with some experts warning that unpredictable intervention could hinder U.S. companies. Bernie Bennett reporting.
0: Spencer Pratt is turning his attention to the Los Angeles City Hall now after narrowly missing the mayoral runoff when late-arriving mail ballots pushed City Councilwoman Neetha Raman ahead of him. Correspondent Ken Lorman fills us in on that.
2: Spencer Pratt is now focusing on allegations of voter fraud involving homeless residents on Skid Row. Claims currently under federal investigation, though no charges have been filed. Pratt says he plans to be more aggressive in his criticism of city leadership and claims he has information he believes could expose corruption. Ken Lorman reporting.
0: A heat wave is sweeping parts of Europe with record temperatures in Denmark, Switzerland, and the Czech Republic. Denmark saw its hottest day since 1874 this weekend, reaching 99 degrees. This is SRN News. The new president of the Southern Baptist Convention is concerned about efforts by some to move America's largest Protestant denomination in a more liberal direction. Willie Rice, who is senior pastor of Calvary Church in Clearwater, Florida, has warned about SBC leadership moving to the left on issues ranging from race to gender to immigration. On his webpage, Rice has urged Southern Baptists to hold to core convictions rather than occupying a, quote, mushy evangelical middle ground. Last year, he led efforts to abolish the denomination's Ethics and Religious Liberty Commission. The Egyptian courts have sentenced a Christian to 5 years at hard labor for posting videos on YouTube that compare the beliefs of Christianity with those of Islam. Augustino Saman was found guilty of, quote, contempt of religion and misuse of social media. The case illustrates the plight of Christians in Egypt, which make up just 10% of the population. While the Egyptian government is rarely on any list of the worst persecutors, it still restricts religious freedom. This is SRN News.
3: Galatians 5, verse 1. Stand fast, therefore, in the liberty wherewith Christ hath made us free, and be not entangled again with the yoke of bondage. Galatians 5, verse 1. God's Word, the Bible, reminding us that Christ has freed us from spiritual bondage.

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1: As you know, America is at a crisis point in her history. Surely, most agree that America is certainly too young to die. Although much of the truth that we cherish has been compromised by court decisions and liberal attitudes, and while immoral behavior has been normalized, the principles upon which America was built are worth saving. Those were words written in 1980. 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America, You're Too Young to Die, airing Friday, 3 p.m. Eastern, 2 p.m. Central, 12 p.m. Pacific, on the VCY America Radio Network.

And for those of you who may have just tuned in, you have heard the Dick Anthony family. It would be Dick, his wife Dottie, and their two daughters. And the song, well, did you recognize that old hymn, Stepping in the Light? 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

from the voice of George Beverly Shea to the Oklahoma Baptist Festival Choir. It is well with my soul.

You have just heard a song that was born, brought into existence by a Chicago businessman back around the turn of the 1800s into the 1900s. And he had just been bankrupt by the Great Chicago Fire. And then not long after that, he and his wife had lost their four daughters in a tragic sinking on the Atlantic Ocean. And yet, he went to his stateroom, and I'm sure that God helped him write the lyrics to that song, It Is Well With My Soul. So from that number, we go to God's Bible School in Cincinnati, Ohio, and what is called the Heaven Medley.

the Heaven Medley, as sung by a God's Bible School choir from Cincinnati, Ohio. Now, listeners, that medley and two more songs to follow are on today's program because just a few days ago, one of my former high school students from, well, several years ago, he called, and when I answered, he said, "Mr. Freeland, it's that time again." And each year along about this time, Tom will call, and he wants certain songs played as a birthday present to him. So you heard the choir. Now we listen to Mary Jane, "To Be Used of God."

from the voice of Mary Jane. We go to the third of those three numbers that Tom wanted as a birthday present. Listen to the festival choir and orchestra. Fairest, Lord Jesus.

from the festival choir and orchestra to the Liberty Baptist College Chorale. Whatever it takes. I think I gave you the wrong title, but the song is great.

Well, I apologize for the wrong title. I wanted a song entitled by the same group, Whatever It Takes. And when I looked at my player, I saw that it wouldn't, for some reason, take it. So we made a quick change, and it turned out fine. Jesus is still the answer. Well, you have been listening to Sounds of Joy here on the VCY America Radio Network. Your host has been Dave Freeland, and I thank you for remembering to tune in and sharing your time with us.

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0: Hello, and welcome to Kids Talk. I'm Uncle Aaron.
1: And I'm Aunt Amber. Boys and girls, do you ever struggle with obedience? Well, we are going to talk a little bit about obedience today.
0: Before we get to our passage, let's take some time to say happy birthday to our special Birthday Club kids this week. These kids have been waiting all year for their next birthday, so let's get going on celebrating their special days. We'll start on June 27th. Happy birthday to Danielle Faust, Thomas Pacholski, Briggs Apperson, Brianna Sapala, Rebecca Edwards, Eli Lockle, Georgia Bellers, and graduate Chelsea Russell. Happy birthday on the 28th to Josiah Loop, Boone Bamberg, Owen Gall, and Christian Gibson.
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0: Krusky, Warren Dane, Raymond Wolf, Jedediah Sneath, and Ethan Storfar. On the 30th, we have one graduate, Irie Stokes. Happy birthday to you, as well as Rihanna Zilke, Yariana Montañez, and Macy Owen. On the 1st, we want to wish a happy birthday to Adeline Olfing, Charlotte Lovelace, and Evelyn Olson.
1: And on the 2nd of July, happy birthday to Eden Voss, Lucy Hoekstra, Elizabeth Steinbart, and Esmeralda Garcia. 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Wow, that is a lot of birthdays. 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
1: There's plenty of room for all you kids to be members of the Birthday Club. Hey, Aunt Amber, I want to take a minute before we dig into our passage and listen to this song about thanking the Lord.

0: We need to be thankful in everything, even for what we are about to talk about. All right, kids, it's time to dig into the Word. We find our verse in God's Word, the Bible. Proverbs 3:11-12 says, "My son, despise not the chastening of the Lord, neither be weary of his correction. For whom the Lord loveth, he correcteth, even as a father the son in whom he delighteth."
1: We need to be thankful for correction. Sometimes that's hard to accept. And Amber, there are some words that we need to go ahead and define in this passage.
0: Of course. First of all is the word despise. Despise not the chastening of the Lord. To despise something means to really dislike something. I personally despise or dislike sardines. But you know what? Little secret, my kids love them.
1: Yeah, they sure do. I despise or dislike okra, but Aunt Amber loves it. It's kind of a weird, slimy vegetable. There are a lot of things that we all dislike that others may like, but you know what we all should despise together? Sin. We should all dislike sin. God can't be in the presence of sin because of his holiness. Because God is holy and just, he corrects us.
0: Which leads us right into our next word, chastening.
1: Chastening. Proverbs 3:11 says, "Despise not the chastening of the Lord." Kids, do you know what chastening means? Have you been chastened lately? I say this last week, all you kids have been chastened in some way, probably. To chasten means to correct.

0: correct or to give correction. Maybe you have been corrected or even dealt with some consequences this last week. Maybe you were arguing or telling a lie. Maybe you stole something. Maybe you were unkind with your hands. A job that God has given your parents is to chasten you, to discipline you.
1: Discipline could involve any number of things. Uncle Aaron and I both had our fair share of chastening when we were younger.
0: Well, more so Aunt Amber than I, but I think you're actually right. This verse isn't just talking about a parent correcting their child. This verse says to not despise the chastening of who?
1: The Lord.
0: Right. So God has to discipline us when we sin. Sometimes he uses our parents to discipline us as children, but when you get older, God handles that discipline in a different way. Regardless, God is just and right. Because of that, he has to discipline us. He does this because he loves us. He doesn't want us to sink deeper into our sin. Instead, he wants that discipline he gives us to draw us to a right relationship with him. So the word chasten means to discipline or correct.
1: Now the next word to define is weary. This word means tired. So this verse says to not get tired of God correcting us.
0: So let's look at these verses while defining the words. My son, don't hate it when God disciplines you, and don't get tired of him correcting you. Because just like a father disciplines his children who he loves, so God loves those he corrects. The discipline God is giving you is a way that he's showing his great love for you.
1: Proverbs 3:11-12. My son, despise not the chastening of the Lord, neither be weary of his correction. For whom the Lord loveth, he correcteth, even as the Father, the Son in whom he delighteth. Remember, kids, that our reaction to God's discipline should be thankfulness and returning love to him.

0: Kids, do you want God to lead you? Remember, it's only through God's love for you and I that we know of a way we can spend an eternity with Him. Not only should we despise not the chastening of the Lord, but we should ask God to be leading us. We're going to read those verses again here, Proverbs 3, 11 and 12. My son, despise not the chastening of the Lord, neither be weary of His correction. For whom the Lord loveth, He correcteth, even as a father the son in whom he delighteth.
1: So kids, let's work really hard on listening to when God corrects us so that we can draw closer to Him and walk in His footsteps and trust Him every day.

0: Remember that as he leads you, he'll correct you because he loves you.
1: Proverbs 3:11-12. My son, despise not the chastening of the Lord, neither be weary of his correction. For whom the Lord loveth, he correcteth, even as the father, the son in whom he delighteth. Proverbs 3:11-12.
0: We hope you'll join us again next time, right here on Kids Talk.

0: My name is Beauregard Bear.
1: And all you lads and lassies, my name is McKelvey Mutt.
2: And my name is Bruce the Goose.
3: Top of the morning to you. My name is Philip the Fox.
4: Hi, I'm Squee the Squirrel, and I want to invite you along for a story in the forest.

0: Hi there. We've been waiting for you. We're going to have fun and learn something too, because it's time for Fables of Faith. Here are your friends, Uncle Van, Christy, and Bud.
1: Let's listen and see what today's bylaw is, and you tell me what it is after we're through, all right?
2: All right.

0: I say, this matter of defining terms is getting a bit difficult.
1: Aye, that it is. Saying is one thing, knowing is another.
2: Yeah, and the words really get harder all the time.
3: But it sure is a lot of help to me. These things I'm just not used to. And the more we all do to understand them, the more I learn about how I'm supposed to act.
0: Well, I suppose you're right, Bruce. It has made a marked change in your behavior, mm-hmm. I must say.
4: If you ask me, I think it's made a difference in the way all of us act. We may not be perfect, but at least we've got something to aim for.
1: Well, all these things are true, lads. But this next one's really got me stumped.
2: Well, what is the next one, McKelvey?
1: Goodness.
0: I say.
2: Goodness.
1: That's right.
2: Yeah, that's kind of hard.
1: Goodness, is it?
0: Well, maybe they aren't getting so difficult after all.
1: Hmm?
0: Well, that one's simple enough to define.
2: Well, all right. What does it mean,
0: Philip? Well, it means... Well, it means just the opposite of badness, of course.
4: Now, if you'll explain badness a little bit, we'll all understand what you mean, Phil.
0: Why, certainly, old boy. Badness merely refers to anything lacking those qualities which, if they had them, would make them good.
1: Oh,
2: boy,
1: come
2: that
1: again
2: was
1: on
2: clear
1: that,
2: as
1: Phil.
2: Mud,
1: yeah,
2: Phil.
1: I don't quite get the last.
0: Don't you all see? If a thing isn't good, it's bad.
1: Mm-hmm.
0: And if it isn't bad, then it must be good.
1: Hmm.
4: Phil, if you made as much sense to all of us as you do to yourself, we'd probably understand, but
0: just look at it this way. Suppose I gave you two apples.
4: Say, that would really be nice of you, Phil, and I'd really appreciate it.
0: No, let me just finish. We're supposing here.
1: Oh.
0: Now, you just take a bite from one, and it's nice and plump and juicy.
4: I can taste it now.
0: Then would you say that apple was good?
4: Well, yeah, I guess so.
0: All right. Now, suppose you took a bite from the other apple, and it was bruised and had a worm in it. What would you say about that?
4: I'd say you shouldn't have given it to me.
1: Mm-hmm.
4: I'd never give you a rotten apple with a worm in it.
0: Oh, Beau. At times you can be most exasperating.

0: And forget about the worm and think about the taste.
1: I'm not even going to think about a taste if it's got a worm in it.
0: Does anyone know what I'm trying to say?
2: Yeah, you're trying to say that if you don't want to get exasperated, don't give your friends apples with worms in them.
0: Yeah. What's the use?
3: Don't give up, Phil. At least you haven't forgotten about the last lesson or two. Your patience is holding up pretty good, I'd say.
0: But patience is not what we're considering here. I'm trying to explain that one apple is bad and the other is...
1: good.
0: I say, Beau, why did you mention that one a while back? We would have avoided untold confusion.
1: Oh, I know about good apples, but what's that got to do with us?
0: Why, it has everything to do with what we're trying to find out about goodness.
2: Oh, boy, Philip, you're really getting me confused.
3: Likewise.
4: Yeah, I don't even understand what you're trying to say either.
0: McKelvey, would you mind running home and getting a couple of apples for me? One which you would consider to be one of your very best.
3: Mm-hmm. Mm.
0: And another which you would consider to be somewhat less than sterling.
3: Mm. Well, sure, I guess I could do that for you. I'll be back in a jiffy.
0: Fine. In the meanwhile, I suggest we all busy ourselves by thinking of a definition.

0: there, McKelvey. Where are you going in such a hurry, lad?
1: Hello, Old Owl. I'm on my way back to the clubhouse with some apples.
0: Oh, say, is the gang having a party?
1: No party. We are learning about goodness.
0: Goodness? With apples?
1: Mm-hmm.
0: Hmm. Do you mind if I go along?
1: Oh, certainly not. As a matter of fact, the way Phil has been explaining things, we may need you to explain his explanations. Come along. We can talk on the way.
0: Fine. And tell me, just how did this example of the apples come about?
1: Well, you see, Phil and Bo got into a little discussion about good and bad. And as they were talking, Bo says... To-

0: Oh, well,
1: now that we have the apples, we can proceed with our discussion. McKelvey, would you mind bringing the apples up and placing them on the table here?
0: Right with you, Phil, me lad. Here they are.
1: Oh, thank you, McKelvey. They're lovely.
2: Say, those look pretty good, McKelvey. When did you grow these?
0: Oh, last season. I've had them in my apple cellar.
3: Mm. Oh, I sure would like to have some, McKelvey.
0: Well, all of you can come over and help yourselves.
4: Me too?
0: Well, of course you too, Bruce.
4: Thanks.
0: You're welcome to my apples with the rest of them.
1: Please. Please, please, please. We're not here to discuss the merits of McKelvey's apples.
2: But I thought you said we were.
1: I mean, we are, but we aren't.
2: Boy, I sure hope you can explain what you mean by that.
1: Well, if you'd all remain silent for just a few moments, I'll tell you exactly what I'm trying to say.
0: Go right ahead. That's what we're here for. That's why I went all the way home and got the apples.
2: Go ahead.
1: Well, as you see, here we have two apples.
3: Well, I
0: brought them in here.
1: One we consider to be good, and the other bad.
0: We've gone through that already,
1: Phil. Yes, I know, McKelvey, I know. Now, as you compare these two pieces of fruit, you will see that one is suitable for consumption and one is not.
2: One is what?
3: He means, Bo, that you can eat one, but you can't eat the other.
2: Why didn't he say so?
1: Bo, please don't interrupt. Now, where was I?
2: Yeah, you were talking about consumption or something like that.
1: Yes. Well, I mean to say that one of these apples possesses those qualities which would, if compared with those of the other, determine it to be good. Whereas the other lacks these traits and is therefore designated as bad.
3: Oh, boy. You know something? I understood more before we got the apples here.
0: Maybe I'll take them back home and we'll start all over. It's all perfectly clear to me. Well, you're the only one it's clear to.
5: Philip, if you don't mind, lad, I believe you could use a little help.
0: Wait.
1: Yes. Well, I suppose you're right, old owl. I seem to have painted myself into a corner.
5: Now, the trouble is, you're trying to define with definitions. You're saying that good is good because it's good, which doesn't really explain anything.
1: But I feel that I understand it perfectly.
3: But we don't, Philip.
0: That's for sure. I don't understand.
5: Now, suppose we keep the example of the apples and let Bruce do the explaining.
4: Me? But I know
5: how I think you know more than you think you do. Now here, Bruce, you take a bite of this apple.
4: Sure, old owl.
5: How does it taste, Bruce?
4: Good.
1: See? There, he said it. Did you hear him? He said good.
5: Yes, Philip, we heard. Your example was fine. You just didn't carry it far enough. Now, can any other rest of you tell me why Bruce would say that the apple was good?
4: I can tell you one thing. It tasted as good as it looked.
5: Yes, very good observation, Bruce.
0: And he certainly seems satisfied with it.
5: Fine, lad. You're doing fine.
3: And it didn't have any worms in it.
5: Yes, nope. Now we're getting somewhere.
1: Well, I must say, it was beneficial to him.
4: Now, what does that mean?
5: Philip. Perhaps you'd better let me handle this from here on out. Although, you're quite right, boy. You're quite right.
1: But, Olaf, might I add just one more thing, and then I promise to let you finish.
5: All right, Philip. What is it?
1: Well, this may be a little far-fetched, but he got what he expected.
3: What?
1: Wait. I mean, had he bitten into the apple, expecting it to taste like an apple, and then found that it tasted like an onion.
3: Oh! Oh, yeah, I see, Philip.
5: Well, whether you all know it or not, you've come up with some of the qualities of what we call good.
2: But I still don't see what good apples have to do with us.
5: Oh, an apple is chosen by its looks and proven by its taste. Now, I don't mean to say that every apple that looks good tastes good, but the outward appearance will usually give a good indication of what to expect.
3: Yeah, and let's see now. The way someone acts will usually tell a lot about what he's like on the inside. Right, Olaf?
5: That's right, Squinty. That's right. Remember the things you said about the apple. Bruce said it tastes as good as it looks.
0: And then goodness and truth are about the same. It satisfies, too.
5: Yes.
0: So that folks aren't disappointed with what they find.
3: Right. Yeah, right. And now don't forget about the worms.
0: Right, yeah.
5: Yes, Squinty. Many a good apple has been spoiled by the worms of greed and self-satisfaction.
1: But don't you agree, Olaf, that far and above the rest stands out the trait of consistency?
5: Well, I'd say that that stands out with the rest. When folk look for goodness, they look for something that is whole, complete, and dependable.
4: I'm beginning to see now. The other apple would have been a disappointment because it was supposed to be good, but it somehow got ruined.
1: I say. You know, the apples weren't such a bad idea after all, were they?
5: Well, no, not at all, Philip. And speaking of apples, McKelvey.
0: Yep.
5: Does your offer still hold?
0: Oh, sure it does. Come on over and help yourself.
2: Boy, I've been waiting for this moment.
5: Let's all go over to McKelvey's. Oh, and don't forget, lads, pick out some good ones.

0: So what was this bylaw? What have we been talking about?
1: Goodness.
0: How can we become good?
1: When you ask God to come into your heart, and then when you die, you go to heaven.
0: And the only way that we can ever be considered good is through having Jesus Christ. But we can, with these fruits of the Spirit, we have goodness to strive for, and we have goodness to look for as an aim and a goal. This is something for us to remember, and another one of the bylaws, and another one of the fruits of the Spirit, goodness.
2: We sure are glad you were with us today, and we hope you had a good time with Uncle Van, Christy, Bud, and all our forest friends. Why don't you plan to be here with us next week for more Fables of Faith? Bye for now.

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5: Monday, I joined Bagley Bowls Club.
6: Oh, that's nice. What's a Bagley Bowls Club again?
7: Okay, Bagley Bowls Club is a ground greens bowls club that meets at Alamo Park.
6: L-O-L. I just changed your voice. You sound cute.
7: Bernice, stop doing that. Change it back. Make it manly voice.
6: Okay. Just a second.
8: Did you fix it? Bernice, did you fix it?
6: L-O-L, harder. It's even funnier. Oh, just a second.
5: I do not like it when you do that, Bernice.
6: I'm sorry. Bowls sound so interesting. Is it enjoyable?
5: I suppose so.
6: You could do better than that, you know. We seasoned citizens shouldn't just be passing the time waiting to cross the Jordan. Hello? Hello? Are you still there? You didn't log off, did you? I bet it's that crazy Wi-Fi.
9: Hello, this is Gracie Brinkman.
10: Gracie, this is Miss Bernice next door. Can you tell Ian my Wi-Fi's down again?
9: Sure.
10: Thanks. Goodbye.
9: Goodbye.
11: You're listening to The Brinkman Adventures, and we're thrilled that you've joined us for today's exciting episode. Bernice Benedetti lives in her small, white, Cape Cod-styled home where she and her husband, Frediano, raised four sons. The boys moved away, and Bernice lost Frediano years ago.

0: Although she lives alone, Miss Bernice has 9 adopted grandchildren living just next door.
1: Hey, guys. Who put all the yard toys on the front porch?
2: Yesterday, there was a pile of toys behind the van. You kids need to take care of your stuff.
3: Yes, Mom.
1: Susan, if you need me, I'll be in the basement working on the utility faucet.
2: Thanks for doing that, dear.
1: Sure.
4: I'm gonna run over and help Miss Bernice with her computer.
2: All righty. Hey, let's get these dishes done, gang. Come in.
4: Hi, Miss Bernice.
5: Why, that was quick, Ian. Thanks for coming over to help me.
4: Sure.
5: Hi, Charlie. Did you come to help?
3: No, Ian's just watching me.
5: Watch you do what?
3: You know, just so I won't get in trouble.
4: We older kids help teach the younger ones.
5: What are you reading about, Charlie?
3: Stars and galaxies and dinosaurs and stuff like that.
5: Oh, that sounds fun.
4: So you're having trouble with your Wi-Fi?
5: I think so. I was doing that chit-chatting program, you know, the one where the computer talks and the other person writes.
4: Did it hang up again?
5: Yes. I googied it. It could be the route thingy.
4: Yeah, it could be the router. Let's see here.
5: So, Charlie, how's your missionary fund coming?
3: Really good. Last week, we took apart our couch.
5: Oh, you took apart your couch?
3: Dad was tossing it out. We found lots of stuff.
5: Oh, what did you find?
3: $6.10. Some of the pennies were pretty gross and sticky.
5: I never thought to look in a couch for money. So, have you decided what to do with the missionary fund?
3: No, God didn't tell me yet.
5: Well, I'm sure he will in his time, sweetie.
4: There, that should do it. Let me know if you have any more trouble.
5: Thanks, Ian.
4: Your house is so clean, Miss Bernice.
5: Well, you know, a place for everything and everything in its place.
4: We have trouble with that rule.
5: Well, with 9 kids at home, that's entirely understandable.
3: What's that?
5: I think it's a lawn toad. People decorate their flower gardens with them.
3: Where'd you get it?
5: I don't really know. I think it likes you. Do you want it?
3: Yeah, I do.
4: Charlie.
5: It's okay, Ian. I have too much stuff.
4: Say thanks.
3: Thanks, Miss Bernice.
5: You are very welcome.
4: Well, okay then. See you.
5: Oh, take this envelope for your mom. I cut out some coupons for her.
4: Thanks.
5: Bye, honey. Okay, let's see here. I'm back.
6: Hello.
5: The neighbor boy fixed it.
6: How's it going with the neighbors?
5: Wonderful. I love that family.
6: He asked again.
5: You should come up. I want to meet you. Are you chicken? Cluck, cluck, cluck.
6: No.
5: I'm not sure I believe you.
0: 3 weeks later, Jack and Susan return from the airport. They've just picked up a visiting missionary friend and his assistant. The two men will stay with the family for the weekend.
1: Hey, thanks for letting us take care of you guys.
7: Are you kidding? This is great, staying with the Brinkman family. I just wish Donna was here to enjoy this.
2: Oh, when does she get back?
7: Next Friday. It's been 2 very long weeks without her. Well, glad I have this guy here to help. So, what have you guys been up to since I saw you last?
1: Well, we've spent time with a number of missionaries around the world, and we continue to blog about their stories.
2: We're praying about starting a production company.
1: Well, then we could put the missionary stories into book form, and Kate could record an album of her music.
2: And we're also thinking about developing a missionary unit study for kids.
7: Well, that's certainly something to pray about.
2: Yeah. Oh, and how could I forget? Our little Peter was born.
7: Oh, congratulations.
2: Thanks.
1: And Charlie started a fund to support missions.
7: Well, that's great. How much has he raised?
1: About $20.
7: Oh, good for him.
2: Oh, well, here we are. That's our place.
1: Well, prepare to be mobbed.
7: Oh, you'll be fine, buddy.
8: Hey, Sister Betsy!
7: Ah, kids, it's good to see you. Whoa, Hope, you've gotten big. And who are you holding, Kidri?
9: This is Peter. Can you say hi, Mr. Benty?
4: Hi, Dad. Who's the guy in the car?

0: Mr. Benty's assistant. Do you recognize him?
1: Is that who I think it is?
2: Well, you can't hide in there. Come out, Patrick.
3: Mr. Pennington?
4: I don't believe it.
5: Why did he come?
6: Surprise! Hi, Brinkman family.
0: Don't act so shocked. Remember his yummy pecan pies?
5: Yes, I liked them, Mr. Pennington.
6: Well, that's good.
5: I thought you were expired.
6: Expired? Do you mean retired?
5: Oh, yeah, that.
6: I hope I'm not expired.
4: Want me to carry your bags?
6: No, that's all right. I can get it.
4: I'm sorry.
0: Why don't we get settled inside and have a cup of coffee?
6: It's too late for coffee. I'd be up all night.
5: Mr. Pennington, my bunny died.
6: I'm probably next.
4: Dad, it's the strangest thing. You know the kids' outside toys? Like their little buckets and cars and stuff?
0: Mm-hmm. What about them?
4: We found them in the window well this morning.
0: Sounds like something Hope and Charlie would do.
4: Mm-hmm. No, they said they didn't do it.
0: Well, might be a raccoon.
7: Raccoon?
0: I think I saw one messing with the trash can a couple of weeks ago.
5: Are raccoons dangerous?
0: Mm-hmm. Well, they can be. If you see one, don't mess with it. John and Patrick, these guys attend the college group I lead.
8: Good to see you.
2: Glad to meet you.
0: And this is Bernice Benedetti, our next-door neighbor.
2: Well, hi, Bernice.
6: Hi.
7: Oh, hello.
0: And folks, this man is John Benty and his neighbor, Patrick Pennington. Thanks for coming, guys.
2: Yeah, the privilege is truly mine.
6: Privilege is actually mine.
0: We stayed with John last year, and I could have listened to his missionary stories for a week. I asked him to share another one with us tonight. It's all yours, John.
2: Thanks, Jack. Well, this story took place when my wife and I served in Hong Kong. There was a need to reach the kids there, and we thought a Christian camp would be a good way to tell them about Jesus.
5: We go to camp every summer. That's one of my favorite places.
4: Isn't land really expensive in Hong Kong?
2: Yes, it's very expensive. But my parents were missionaries in Hong Kong, and I discovered the guy in charge of all government land was a former classmate. So I arranged a meeting with him. Well, thank you for seeing me, Mr. Campbell.
9: You're welcome, John.
2: So, is it true that you are in charge of all the government lands?
9: Yes, this is the case.
2: Well, I'd like to start a Christian camp to help the orphans and kids swimming across from China. Would you be able to help me with the land?
9: I may have something you could use. There's this island. It's called Sunshine Island.
2: Well, I'd love to see it.
9: I'll take you there now. There is no dock, so we'll need to jump out.
2: Oh, amazing, Tom. I love it. This would be absolutely perfect. How big is this island?
9: About 54 acres.
2: Oh, that would be more than enough land. You say we can have it.
9: Yes, John. I am in charge of the government land, remember?
2: Oh, I remember. Where do I sign? Now, what do I need to do?
9: Well, to be safe, you'll need to first build a dock. We cannot have children disembarking as we just did.
2: A dock? And how much would that cost?
9: Oh, probably about $40,000.
2: What if we couldn't afford that?
9: Oh, well, then I wouldn't be able to give you the land.
2: So we went to Plan B. We looked at buildings that were for sale. Eventually, we found this nice orphanage that was closing down. And we asked the orphanage board if they would give it to us so we could use it for the camp.
4: Give it?
2: They said it was worth well over $1 million and that there was no way that they could give it to us. So we asked again. While we waited for their response, a good friend from America dropped in on us.
9: You're right. This place is ideal for a camp.
2: And we could put a climbing wall right there, and we could have archery on that side, and that building could be the girls' dorm and that one the boys' dorm. It's perfect.
9: I have an idea. As you know, John, I'm a businessman, and I'm good at fundraising. I'll tell people about this dream, and I promise you, we'll raise more money than you need.
2: A couple of months later, I got a letter. Dear John, I talked to a lot of people about your camp idea, but only one person donated. Here is that gift and the accompanying

0: letter, your friend Phil. So I sent the gift and letter that came with it to the orphanage board and asked if they would sell it to me for that amount.
1: And
2: did they do it?
0: The board was so touched by the letter they accepted.
3: Oh, that's fantastic.
4: What did that letter say?
0: It said, "Dear Mr. Benty, today at church a man talked about how you want to make a camp. He said it will help kids in Hong Kong find Jesus. Here is my ice cream money from last month. Please use it to buy the camp. Love, Melinda."
1: How much was it?
0: $1.
5: $1?
6: Oh, that's amazing.
1: What?
0: So we purchased the orphanage and built the camp. We named it Soon Do Camp. Since it started in 1971, we've had over 1,300,000 campers.
6: Wonderful.
0: And of those campers, more than 140,000 of them claim they made a decision for Christ.
6: Oh, yeah.
0: To God be the glory. Many years later, I was speaking at a church in Orlando. I told some stories. One of those being how God used a girl's ice cream money to buy the camp. It was at the end of the meeting, and the pastor was dismissing the crowd.
7: Folks, let's show our appreciation to John Benty one more time. John, we really appreciate you coming.
0: You bet.
8: Excuse me, Mr. Benty?
0: Yes?
8: We've never met in person. It was me.
0: I can't believe it. Please, come up here, ma'am. Folks, we were never able to thank that girl or tell her that God used her dollar to buy the camp. There was no return address on the letter. And tonight, God has given us the opportunity. What is your name?
8: My name is Melinda. My mom used to give me money every week for the ice cream truck, and so I saved it for about a month and sent it to the man who spoke. I never knew what happened until tonight.
0: Folks, I think it would be pretty cool for Melinda to see that camp, wouldn't you?
9: Yeah.
0: So, Pastor, if you're okay with this, I'd like to take an offering right now and raise the money to send Melinda to Hong Kong.
7: Absolutely, John.
2: Did you raise enough?
0: We raised more than enough to send Melinda.
3: Oh, John, that's incredible. It reminds me of the story of the loaves and fish.
0: You know, the Bible says that God uses the weak to shame the wise. Charlie, when your dad picked me up from the airport, he told me you're collecting money. Can you tell us what that's about?
4: Okay. I want to give money to missionaries.
0: Why?
4: To buy stuff.
0: Like what?
4: I don't know. Stuff they need.
0: Do you know what missionaries you're going to help?
4: No, God didn't tell me yet. But I want to be ready when he does.
0: Well, that's smart, Charlie. I want to help. Isaac, hand me that bowl.
2: Here you go.
0: Thanks. Now, I'm going to contribute right now, and I bet some other people in this room would also like to give some money. Let's pass this bowl around the room for Charlie's fund.
4: Thanks, guys.
0: Patrick, is that you?
10: Yes, it's me.
0: What are you doing out here? You're missing some delicious cookies inside.
10: I'm not hungry.
0: What's bothering you?
10: I don't really want to talk about it, John.
0: Well, you know I'm not going to let you off the hook now.
10: I see all these kids. Charlie, he's like a little acorn. So much potential. And God's already using him.
0: You're right. What's wrong with that?
10: Well, his whole life is before him. Me, on the other hand, I practically have one foot in the grave. What do I have to offer God? I'm old now. I can't keep up. I'm expired. It's discouraging, John.
0: Charlie might be an acorn, but Patrick, you're an oak. You have wisdom. You have experience. And you have a lot to offer.
10: Well, I don't know about that, John.
0: Yeah, the Bible says, "For we are his workmanship, created in Christ Jesus unto good works, which God hath before ordained that we

0: could walk in them. He has something for you, Patrick.
1: Thanks for coming.
2: I'm glad I came.
1: See you Sunday at church.
2: Wait here. Oh, hi. You startled me.
0: I have that effect on people.
2: Thanks for coming, Mr. Benty. I'm looking forward to hearing more on Sunday.
0: It's my pleasure. Well, Patrick, what do you say we go inside and eat some of those scrumptious cookies before they're all gone?
3: All right.
1: It's not a raccoon. A raccoon can't move Hope's tricycle.
4: Well, what else could it be? A dog?
1: Maybe Bigfoot.
4: You're right.
1: So here's the plan. We're going to bait whatever it is. We'll put all the toys and bikes in a pile right here.
4: Okay.
1: Then we'll watch from the living room window. We'll be able to see it when it comes because of the streetlight over there.
4: Are we gonna stay up all night?
1: If we have to, we'll take turns watching while one of us sleeps on the couch.
0: Oh, Michelle, this coffee is marvelous.
1: Thanks. I used a French press.
0: What do you think of it, Bennington?
3: Huh? Sure.
0: Sure what?
3: Were you asking me if I wanted more coffee?
0: No. I asked if you liked the coffee.
3: Of course I like it. It's delicious. It's wonderful.
5: We wanted to take you guys to Harry's Diner. It's our favorite breakfast place in Port Washington.
6: Michelle, do you want to come with us?
1: Sure.
3: Oh, I'm sorry, but I won't be able to come.
0: What, you got a date?
3: Well, sort of. Your neighbor invited me to visit a jail with her.
5: Bernice? Jail?
3: Really? Yes, Bernice. She told me about it last night at the meeting and invited me to come along.
0: Well, that sounds like a fun date, Patrick. Jail.
6: Look at the boys sleeping on the couch. They're so peaceful.
5: We should scoot before they all get up. Otherwise, we'll have a car full.
0: Mm. Have fun in jail, Pennington.
3: I will, I guess.
7: Is that all of it?
8: Yep.
7: $3,653.24.
8: Is it a whole bunch?
7: Yes, what do you think? Look at all of it, Charlie.
8: Cool.
1: Isaac, we both fell asleep.
4: You didn't wake me up.
1: It's all gone.
4: Even the bites?
1: Yeah, come on.
4: Where'd everything go?
1: It's down on the porch. Come on, maybe the window wells again. Nope. Where's your hiding spot this time, Mr. Sneaky?
4: Uh-oh, Ian.
1: What?
4: Look up.
1: Oh, great.
0: Oh, this is marvelous, guys.
6: Mm-hmm. I get the Eggs Benedict every time I come.
0: I can see why.
6: Every Saturday, Jack takes one of the kids here for breakfast.
5: And Susan takes another one of them to Smith Brothers Coffee down the street. Oh, we love spending time with our kids one-on-one. It's so fun to hang out with them.
0: I'm glad you guys are doing that.
5: It's home. Hello?
9: Hope's on the roof.
5: What did you say?
9: Hope is on the roof.
5: It sounds like you're saying Hope is on the roof. Speak more clearly.
9: That's what I said. She's on the roof.
5: She is?
6: Oh, no.
5: What on earth is she doing on the roof?
9: I don't know. I'll ask her. Hope, what are you doing on the roof? She said she's getting her bike.
5: What? Okay. Tell her not to move. We're on our way.
3: God has plans for you. You won't always be in jail, but even here, you can follow him.
10: Wow. It makes sense, man.
3: You should read the book of John. Ask him to help you understand what you read.
10: Hey, I'll do that. Thanks for visiting, Mr. Pennington. And Miss Benedetti, thanks for bringing him. You were right about this guy.
11: Will I see you next week?
10: I ain't going nowhere.
3: I'll get the door. Here.
11: Are
3: you okay?
11: Oh, yes. My shoulder is a little tender for some reason.
3: There you go, Grandma.
11: Patrick, you were amazing. God used you to make a difference.
3: Oh, I don't know, Bernice. Do you really think so?
11: Oh, yes. I've been working on him for months. He's never opened up, not even a crack.

0: You, on the other hand, I think you have a gift.
1: Bernice, Benti said something last night.
0: Oh? And what did he say?
1: He said that God has something for me. I never really believed that, but last night, for the first time, I think I did.
0: Patrick, that's wonderful.
1: I believe he has plans for me, Bernice. I think he has plans for both of us together.
0: Patrick, are you getting on your knee?
1: I'm gonna give it the old college try, Bernice. Well, I love you. Will you marry me?
2: Don't ever do that again.
3: I just crawled out the window.
0: And onto the roof. Hope, 4-year-old girls should never be on the roof.
4: I want to know how all those toys got up there.
5: If I hadn't fallen asleep, we'd know right now.
2: Ian, I have an idea. Remember that game camera we bought at the thrift store?
6: Oh, that's a great idea. Can you fix it?
2: I'm sure we can.
5: What are you guys talking about? Dad found a camera that you hang on a tree. It has a motion detector and starts recording when an animal walks in front of it.
7: Does it work in the dark?
2: Yup, it has an infrared sensor.
4: Hey, Bennington, Miss Bernice. Well, you two are looking spry this morning.
1: Hello, John.
0: Hello, everybody.
7: Hello.
1: We have something to announce.
4: Let me guess, you discovered the fountain of youth.
0: We're getting married.
2: What?
0: Bernice.
2: You're getting married after one date?
4: You two just met.
1: Oh, there's something I didn't tell you, John.
4: And what would that be, Patrick?
1: Have you ever heard of Seasoned Harmony?
4: No.
0: It's an internet dating site. Patrick and I have been friends for quite a while, actually.
8: Really?
1: I was going to tell you, John.
0: We've learned a lot about each other. And after this visit, we both know this is what God has for us.
1: Your words helped last night.
4: So, it's my fault.
1: I'd say you're partially responsible. Your words gave me courage. So, would you consider officiating?
4: Oh, Patrick, I'd be honored to perform the ceremony.
0: Susan, we were wondering if you could be the wedding coordinator.
9: Oh, I would love to help.
2: And where are you getting married?
0: In my backyard.
2: When are you thinking?
1: August 24th at noon.
10: You've been listening to the Brinkman Adventures, and today's episode is entitled Acorns and Oaks. While fictitious, this episode is based on a true story. John Benti actually did purchase the camp with $1 donated by a young girl. Remember, it doesn't matter how young or old we are, God can use each of us for His glory.
5: All right, everybody. I have the game camera hooked up. If this thing worked, we're gonna find out what's been moving our toys.
7: Everything's still there.
6: I don't see an animal.
5: Just wait.
2: Something must have crawled in front of it, otherwise it doesn't start recording.
5: Maybe a bat or something triggered it.
3: A bat?
9: No way. It can't be. It's...
3: That's Miss Bernice.
7: In her nightgown.
9: What is she doing?
7: I don't know.
2: It looks like she's sleepwalking.
7: Sleepwalking?
5: Oh, my. Quiet. I think she's talking.
11: A place for everything and everything.
12: 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I'm Carl Kirby. Today we're going to dive deep into the heart of the blue whale. Get it? I mean, this heart is huge. It's 5 feet long, 4 feet wide, and 5 feet tall, which is the size of a golf cart. It also weighs in at 400 pounds. The coolest feature is as the whale comes to the surface, the heart will beat about 25 to 35 beats per minute, filling the heart with oxygen-rich blood. Then, as that giant dives deep, the heart slows down to as low as 2 beats per minute. This means the whale can save oxygen and stay underwater longer. This animal's aorta valve is huge. It's 9 inches wide. It'll expand quickly at the surface and then deflates very slowly, continuously pushing 58 gallons of oxygen-rich blood to all of its organs, even between those slow breaths. There's even more for next time with Fast Facts with Reasons for Hope. Until then, stay bold.

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0: Hello there, my friend. I am the poor Wilbird. That's right, very similar to the whippoorwill, only I don't say whip, I just say poor will. Listen again.
1: This is interesting. I don't think we've ever met before.
0: No, we haven't, Uncle Bob.
1: It sounds like you're saying poor willow.
0: Oh, that's exactly what I'm saying, Uncle Bob.
1: Only you don't put the whip in front of it.
0: That's right, I have no whip, like my friend the whippoorwill does. Now, if you're quiet, I think you can hear the whippoorwill in the distance. Here he comes.
1: Oh, sure, I hear that. Whippoorwill, whippoorwill.
0: That is the whippoorwill bird, Uncle Bob. But I am the poor will bird.
1: You have no whip. You just say poor willow. Poor willow.
0: Mm-hmm.
1: Where are you from, Will?
0: Western North America.
1: Mm-hmm. Precisely from where to where?
0: Well, from southern Canada to Mexico, you find the poor willow bird.
1: Now, you're a nocturnal bird, check?
0: Yes, I'm a night bird. I'm known as a nightjar. A night bird hunts at night, sings at night, lives at night, and sleeps during the day.
1: Now, poor Will, you're very similar in appearance to a common whippoorwill.
0: I'll pass with that. That's true. But you mean the whippoorwill is similar.

0: similar in appearance to me.
1: Ooh, I'm sorry. Diplomatic goof, poor Will.
0: That's quite okay, Uncle Bob.
1: Actually, you're a little smaller than the whippoorwill, is that true?
0: Yes, that's right. And he has more white on his tail than I have. Basically, other than that, we're the same.
1: Now, did you forget to shave this morning?
0: Oh, no, no, no. They're bristles.
1: Oh, dear me. Bristles. What are bristles for?
0: Touch detectors. They feel for me while I'm flying, Uncle Bob. I have no fingertips like you do.
1: Right, so as you fly through the air, you bump into little insects, and these bristles hit the insect, and you know where they are that way.
0: Right on, Uncle Bob. My creator put these bristles there for feelers, a touch system, detection system.
1: Right on either side of your beak. Then, of course, you open your big mouth.
0: See?
1: Wow, you have a huge mouth.
0: Look, Ma, big cavity.
1: Now, poor Will, I understand one of the more unusual features about you is that you actually do hibernate.
0: Absolutely, I do, Uncle Bob. Just like a bear hibernates, the poor Will bird hibernates, too.
1: My man, I've never heard of any other bird that hibernates.
0: Well, Uncle Bob, to my knowledge, I am the only bird, the poor Will. There may be others, but I don't know about them.
1: Now, poor Will, you hibernate in the wintertime, check?
0: In the wintertime, yes, the normal time.
1: Well, most birds, in fact, all other birds, to my knowledge, fly south, or some hardy birds stay in the northern climates and winter it out. But you don't.
0: Nope, stay right where it's cold, Uncle Bob. Good and cold.
1: Obviously, you don't freeze to death.
0: Quite obviously, Uncle Bob. My body temperature drops 40 degrees.
1: During hibernation?
0: Yeah.
1: Wow. Now, what's your normal body temperature when you're not hibernating?
0: 104 degrees Fahrenheit, or 40 degrees Celsius.
1: Wow. So you drop down to 64 degrees Fahrenheit from 104. A drop of 40 degrees when you're hibernating.
0: Yep, and it's the cool weather that brings this hibernating desire on, Uncle Bob.
1: I see. How cool?
0: Well, when the temperature drops down to 38 degrees, Uncle Bob, and kind of stays there for a few days, my body gets a signal which says, time to go to sleep for the winter.
1: The scientists have actually proved that it's 38 degrees Fahrenheit that triggers you?
0: That's right. That's it.
1: For how long do you hibernate, poor Will?
0: On an average of 100 days, depending on the climate, of course.
1: Now, would a person be able to detect any heartbeat or breathing from you during hibernation?
0: Well, a man by the name of E.C. Jaeger once discovered a hibernating poor Will in the Chuckwalla Mountains of the Colorado Desert. This was back in 1946. Now, this poor Will bird was alive, very much alive, but he could not detect any heartbeat or breathing. And when he took the bird's temperature, it was down to 64 degrees Fahrenheit.
1: Wow, 40 degrees under its normal body temperature.
0: And Uncle Bob, Mr. Jaeger first thought that the poor Will bird was dead.
1: Well, that's a good question, poor Will. How do we really know that it wasn't dead?
0: Well, Mr. Jaeger banded it.
1: I see, put a little metal ring around its leg.
0: Yeah, light ring.
1: And?
0: It came back the next year to that spot. And the next year, and the next 2 years, a total of 4 years, to that very same granite rock, to hibernate. And the same conditions, same temperature drop. There's a real case to prove that the poor Will bird does indeed hibernate.
1: Oh boy, you really are different.
0: Well, if all birds were the same, Uncle Bob, it would be boring.
1: Yeah, that's true of people, too. One of each of us is enough.
0: And that shows our creator had a lot of originality and creativity.
1: Oh, you can say that again. But poor Will, what keeps you alive during this period? Now, we know bears, before they hibernate, they feast and they fill up their tummies.
0: Well, I do the same thing, basically, and I live off fat in my body during the wintertime.
1: I see. Just like a bear does. Well, how much fat does it take to keep you alive for, say, the 100 days?
0: 1/3 of an ounce.
1: Only 1/3 of an ounce?
0: That's enough, Uncle Bob, enough to keep me alive during hibernation.
1: Wowee. So you're not a migratory bird. You stay in one place, basically.
0: That's right.
1: I know you're pretty popular in the desert southwest of the United States. It gets pretty hot there in the summertime. What do you do?
0: Well, here's another interesting feature about the poor Will. Poor Will bird can stand tremendous heat.
1: Oh, how's that?
0: Well, we slow our body down, or I mean our creator taught us how to slow our body down, Uncle Bob, to 1/30th its normal rate.
1: Wow. In other words, when it gets just steamy hot, you slow down, and that way you stay cool.
0: Precisely. Oh, I have to exhale, open my mouth, and just clear the hot air out of my lungs. But I slow my rate of breathing down 1/30th.
1: Your heart actually slows down 1/30th its normal beat?
0: Yes, during the summertime when it's so hot, Uncle Bob. And of course, that works well in the wintertime when it gets cold.
1: Ah, I see now. That's probably why Mr. E.C. Jaeger couldn't find any pulse, any heartbeat of you when you were hibernating.
0: Well, that's exactly it. And he didn't even know I was breathing either, Uncle Bob.
1: I see. So in summer and winter, you slow down your metabolic rate. Is that the right way to say it?
0: That's it, Uncle Bob. And of course, the temperature.

0: is what controls this.
1: Okay, that's very clear.
0: But of course, there has to be something inside of the poor Will's body to work with the temperature. You understand that? Someone had to put it there.
1: Right. His name is Jesus Christ, the creator of the poor Will bird, and every other bird, too. Many times we hear people say, just trust the Lord, and everything will work out okay. But it doesn't always work out okay. Oh, it does eventually. But sometimes God has a special plan for the present time. And that doesn't always seem to fit into our plan. But it works out for the best in the end. Listen, and I think you'll see it in our true story from Dothan, Israel today.
2: Straighten up that line, soldier! Return! Halt! Company! His Royal Highness, the King of Syria!
3: Thank you, Captain. Listen to me carefully, you men. We are going into battle against Israel, and we will win. Our camp will be at the north end of the oasis behind the palm grove. And see to it that you camouflage yourself well. We don't want those Israelis to find out.
1: But the Lord God heard every word that the king spoke and told his prophet all about it.
4: Elisha, go warn the king of Israel that the Syrians are camped at the northern end of the oasis behind the palm grove.
3: Yes, Lord, I'll do.
5: Thank you for warning us, Elisha. I appreciate this so much. You've saved the lives of many of our Israeli boys because of this.
6: You mean the Lord has, O king? He told me what to say. I'm just his messenger. Thank him.
5: I will. And we will as a nation. Thank you, Elisha.
1: Meanwhile, back at the Syrian camp...
3: Company! Attention! All right. Which one of you here is a traitor? A friend of the King of Israel? Out with it! Which one of you warned the King of Israel that we were camped at the northern end of the oasis behind the palm grove?
7: Your Majesty.
3: Speak, Sergeant.
7: It was Elisha the prophet. He told the King of Israel where we were camped, and he warned him.
3: The very idea, if I could get a hold of him.
7: Sir, he also knows what you say in your bedchamber.
3: Yikes! Where does he live?
7: In Dothan, sir. 60 miles north of Jerusalem.
3: Take the chariots out and get him, Sergeant. That kind of a man is dangerous to us.
1: It was nighttime, and the Syrians left for Dothan with their horses and chariots. By early morning, the Syrians had the entire city of Dothan surrounded. Elisha's servant Gehazi is about to leave his master's house to get some fresh water.
8: What is that? The city is surrounded by chariots. Master Elisha!
6: Right over here, Gehazi.
8: Elisha, they're coming after us! The city is surrounded by enemy troops!
6: Don't worry. Take it easy. There are more with us than there are with them.
8: What? More with us than there are with them? What do you mean? There are only two of us, but there are thousands of them, Master Elisha!
6: Oh, Lord, open his eyes so he can see.
8: Master Elisha, I see! Chariots of fire from the Lord!
1: Yes, Gehazi. God has protected us! God did protect Elisha and his servant, and the enemy from Syria could not attack. Everything worked out okay for Elisha. But God doesn't always work this way with those who trust him. Let's stay right here in Dothan and meet someone else. Joseph's brothers are caring for their sheep.
9: And so I told him, brothers, it's not so bad here in Dothan after all. Oh, no. Look who's coming. It's the dreamer, Joseph.
10: What are we going to do with him?
11: Let's bump him off. I think we ought to kill him, too.
10: That's a good idea. Get rid of that dreamer.
11: No, brothers, no, we can't.
5: After all, what would Father say?
12: Hello, brothers.
13: Here he comes now.
12: I bring greetings from Father.
11: All right, grab him, brothers.
14: Let's tear his coat off.
11: Brothers,
14: here comes that coat of yours.
11: No.
1: deciding not to

0: kill him, Joseph's brothers threw him into a pit naked and gorged themselves on the food Joseph brought them from home.
1: I don't know. What are we going to do with him now there in the pit?
2: Well, you know what I told you a while ago. Yeah. You should get rid of him. That's what. Nice.

0: slave. Think for a moment. Joseph was a true believer in the Lord, and he really trusted him, but things didn't work out okay for him. He was sold into slavery, later falsely accused of attacking a woman, and then tossed into prison unfairly. But a few years later, the Pharaoh of Egypt said to him,
1: Joseph, I'm pleased with you.
0: Your Majesty, the decision that I gave to you about your dream came from the Lord.
1: Wonderful, Joseph. I'll see that you're rewarded for this.
0: And he did. Foretelling Pharaoh the true meaning of his troublesome dream, the mighty Egyptian ruler made Joseph the second most powerful man in all of Egypt. God does work all things together for our good, but it may not be right now, like it was with Elisha. It may be later, like with Joseph. Both were true believers in the Lord, but you see, Joseph wasn't ready for God's important job at the age of 17. Just because everything doesn't work out okay right now, don't beg God to fix things up for you right this minute. You may be like Joseph, or on the other hand, like Elisha. Today's true story came from 2 Kings chapter 6 and Genesis chapter 37. Uncle Bob, till next time, bye-bye.
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9: 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When we left our adventure, Nilla and Rich Custard had just gone to bed.
11: Good night, Nilla. I love you.
12: Good night, Dad. I love you, too.
11: Good night, Rich. I love you.
13: Good night, Dad.
11: I love you, son.
13: Me too, Dad.
11: Rich, why don't you just come right out and say, I love you?
13: It's kind of embarrassing, Dad. Besides, I'm getting too old for that kind of stuff.
11: I think you might be wrong about that, son. I'm finding that the older I get, the more often I want to tell folks that I love them.
13: Oh, Dad.
11: Well, good night, Rich. I love you.
13: Thanks, Dad. See you in the morning. Nilla, you awake? I hear something.
12: It's midnight, Rich. Go to sleep.
13: No, did you hear that? Come on, let's go see what it is.
12: Okay, I'm coming.
13: Shh, be quiet so we don't wake up anybody. And grab that lantern over there.
12: What's that noise, Rich?
13: I don't know, Nilla, but we're gonna find out.
12: It sounds like it's coming from outside the front gate. We better go tell Mom and Dad.
13: Nothing doing! Let's find out what it is first, then we'll really have something to tell him. Come on, help me open the gate. Push! Hard!
12: I don't like this.
13: Don't chicken out now. Hey, it sounds like it's coming from the giant burrow.
12: I can't believe how big this thing is.
13: Hold the lantern up here. There's a button here on the tummy of the burrow.
12: I wonder if it's his belly button.
13: I'm going to push it and see what happens. Look, some stairs are coming down. Wow, come on, let's go see what's inside.
12: I was afraid you'd say that.
14: Rich, there's a 2-foot cockroach in there.
13: Don't worry, sis, he looks harmless. Pardon me, Mr. Roach.
15: Quick, quick, senor, pull up a couple of kegs and have a seat.
13: What kegs?
15: Those over there, the ones that are marked TNT.
12: What's TNT?
15: I think it stands for Tuesday Night Theater, I am not sure. Now quick, have a seat and watch my magnet box. You've got to see this program, it's my favorite.
16: 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Signor,

0: 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And now, here's Hollywood.
1: This is your favorite Hollywood Homewrecker. 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And now we return to Little House on the Mesa with the Homewrecker players.
2: Husband? Husband? Why don't you make your children behave?
3: How can I when they're just imitating their mother?
4: Mom, if you won't let me pierce my nose and shave my head, I'm gonna run away.
2: That's the best news I've heard all day. I'll help you pack.
5: Oh, the boy next door just got a new toy. I want one too. I want one too. I want one too.
3: Son, we can't afford to buy a toy like that. It costs $43 million.
2: Well, if you get a decent job, we could get him anything he wanted.
5: Oh, you don't give me that toy. I'm gonna tear this house apart.
3: You already have.
2: Some father you are. That's just my luck. Out of all the wonderful men in the world, I had to pick a loser like you.
3: Oh, yeah? Well, listen to this, sweetie. I don't feel that I love you anymore anyway.
2: Well, I don't think I ever did love you.
3: Oh, well, I guess it's over then.
2: You'd better believe it, big boy. I'm going home to mother.
3: And don't come back.
2: I won't.
1: That was just another day in the life of the Homewrecker players. 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
7: 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I want to see this commercial.
8: I'm pulling as hard as I can.
6: It's moving, muchachos. It's moving.
7: Almost to the barn.
6: Oh, you'll love this commercial. It's my favorite.
1: Thank you for staying with us all night, and welcome to the late, late, late, late, late early show.
9: Nilla Ridge!
7: Hey, that sounds like Dad.
8: Wonder what he's doing up in the middle of the night.
6: Middle of the night, senorita. It's 7 o'clock in the morning.
7: 7 in the morning?
8: We've got to go right now.
10: Goodbye, Taco Bell.
6: Well, don't leave now, muchachos. You got to see this next show. It's my favorite.
7: Hi, Dad.
9: You two are sure up bright and early this morning. Wish I had half your energy.
11: Good morning, Nilla.
8: Mom, could I shave my head and pierce my nose?
11: Honey, where in the world are you getting such crazy notions?
8: Oh, never mind, Mom.
12: Hey, come on, young whippersnappers. There's chores to be done.
8: You all go ahead. I'm getting something to eat.
13: Hold it right there, young lady. There'll be plenty of time to eat after we get some work done.
12: You need a good dose of the prescription I found in 2 Thessalonians 3:10. If any would not work, neither should he eat.
14: That's right, Nilla. If you really want to have a happy family, you're going to have to carry the load and do your part.

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0: That's all our time today, mateys. 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

0: Ranger Bill, warrior of the woodland.
1: Ranger Bill, warrior of the woodland, struggling against extreme odds, traveling dangerous trails, showing rare courage in the face of disaster. In the air. On horseback. Or in a screaming squad car. Ranger Bill, his mind alert, a ready smile, unswerving, loyal to his mission. And all this in exchange for the satisfaction and pride of a job well done.
2: Perhaps this story will be hard for you to understand. You might even think it's a bit too sentimental. But keep an open mind, will you? It'll be something to make you think, too. Now let's call this story Old Faithful. Henry, Stumpy, Gray Wolf, and I have been doing a lot of trail riding the last 6 weeks or so to get the district ready for the influx of tourists. There are many things that have to be done and looked after to make sure that the area is as safe as we can possibly make it for the inexperienced and also the careless visitor. We're riding along, talking over the previous day's work. It's early morning and the horses are frisky.
3: Matilda, you old rascal, stop acting like a colt. A lady horse your age shouldn't be so full of pep.
4: What matter? She not act like lady horse should?
3: You said it. Stop it now, you mule-headed varmint, before I teach you to mind your manners.
5: Hey, Bess, how to behave yourself. Say, do you fellas put something in their oats?
6: Like what, for instance?
5: I don't know. Boy, they sure got a lot of pep in spite of the hard work they've been doing.
2: You're right there, pal. Say, old-timer, how's a lady horse Matilda's age supposed to act?
3: Huh? Well, she ain't supposed to act like no schoolgirl. She should have dignity.

0: Dick, Nettie, what's that?
1: No, don't tell me you don't know what dignity is.
0: Oh, dignity. That isn't what you said the first time.
1: Well, my tongue got caught in my tooth and I couldn't see what I was saying.
2: Like Bill always say, you guys kill me.
0: Where are we going today?
3: Check on the black bears, make sure they're in good humor.
0: Yeah, they can get mean.
1: Mix in aggressively with the
0: bear. Down! Whoa,
2: King, whoa,
3: whoa,
2: King,
3: whoa,
2: King,
3: whoa, Star, whoa, boy. Whoa, Matilda, easy, girl. Stumpy, you all right?
1: Yep, I guess so, but my horse ain't.
0: What do you mean?
1: She stepped in a chuck hole. Could tell by the way she fell.
0: Great Scott, you're right. Her left front leg's twisted underneath her. You don't think her leg's broke?
3: I can't tell for sure, but it looks like it's broke.
1: Easy, Matilda. We're going to move you so we can take a look at your banged up leg.
3: Ready, fellas?
0: Yeah.
4: Say when?
3: We've got to be quick about this now, so as to get her leg out of the hole with the least amount of pain for her. On the count of three now. One, two, three.
0: A little more. That's a little higher.
3: There. That's good.
1: Easy, girl. Yeah, that was a good job. I don't think it hurt her too much.
0: I hope not. Easy, Matilda, old girl.
3: Easy, girl. Easy now. All right, let's have a look at your leg. Now, I'm not going to hurt you if I can help it. But we've got to find out. Easy now.
4: Oh, there, Matilda. Oh, now. We try help you.
1: Well, what do you think, young feller?
3: Atta girl. That's it. You can rest now. I won't bother your leg anymore.
1: Well, say it, will you? It's busted, ain't it?
3: Yes, it's broken, old friend. Fractured in two places.

0: Henry, Stumpy, you fellas start making camp.
1: But Bill...
0: You heard me.
1: Yep, sure did. Come on, Sonny, let's make camp. Well, Grey Wolf and Bill decide what to do about Matilda. They ain't fooling this old codger for 1 minute.
2: Take it easy, Stumpy.
3: You plenty rough on old timer. After all, it is his horse.
0: Yes, I know, Grey Wolf. It's better to keep Stumpy busy right now, though.
3: Well, you have a point there. What do you think about horse, Bill?
0: What I'm thinking isn't very nice for Matilda or the old timer.
3: Break plenty bad.
0: Take a look for yourself. That chuck hole did a good job.
3: Oh, plenty bad, all right. Broke two places.
0: What would the Indians have done under these circumstances, Grey Wolf?
3: This bad place for it to happen. Hard to get horse out with thick trees all around.
0: Mm.
3: Indian probably take hunting arrow and put animal out of misery.
0: Even an old and faithful animal like Matilda?
3: Not kindest thing to do.
0: That's what I think, too. We're going to have to shoot her.

0: Stumpy.
1: Yep. What's your verdict?
0: We're in a bad place for this accident to happen, old-timer. There's no way we can possibly get her out. That is, without clearing a road through this thick stand of trees. If it happened out in the open, we might be able to save her. I guess the only kind thing we can do is shoot her.
1: Shoot her?
2: Stumpy, Matilda is old horse. Her bones not mend good anymore. It not too good a chance for her. I sorry.
3: So am I, Stumpy.

0: Bumpy, very sorry.
1: Thank you for your sympathy, but that ain't gonna help my horse none. We got all kinds of fancy dangle machines. We can't help my old horse. She's been a faithful friend all these years. She saved my life twice, and now I can't do nothing to save hers. She got a right to live, ain't she? Well, ain't she? Or does being an animal make a difference among human beings?
2: Take it easy, old friend.
3: Yeah, we know how you feel, Stumpy. We know she's been your good friend these many years and never complained or shirked her duty. I also realize that this is the day of miracle medicines, even for animals, but take a look around you, old-timer. How in the name of common sense can we get her out of here? Yep. I reckon it's nigh impossible, all right. But you've overcome that before. Ain't you even going to get a veterinarian here to look at her? Ain't you even going to try to help her? Sure, old friend. We're going to try, but on the other hand, do you think it's fair to her to make her suffer? If you was Matilda, which would you rather do? Get shot through the head with a revolver? Or suffer a little bit to wait and see if your busted leg can't be patched up so you can live a little longer? All right, old-timer. You win. We'll bring a vet in by copter, and he can be lowered on a cable to the treetops.
1: Now you're talking, sonny, like your old self. Bill, if this was 25 years ago, I wouldn't argue, but
3: I understand, old-timer. You better take care of your horse while I set up the radio.

0: You understand what you're supposed to do, Amos? Over.
1: Yes, Bill, I do. You want me to pick up Doc Waters and bring him out to you. You'll mark the spot by a smudge fire, and I'm to lower the dock through the trees by cable. Then go back to the heliport and wait for further orders. Over.
0: Good boy. Shake a leg now. This is important. Over.
1: I sure will. Tell Stumpy not to give up. They sure do some wonderful things nowadays for banged-up animals. Out.
0: Thanks, Amos. Out. How's Matilde?
2: She seems to be comfortable right now.
0: Good. Well, tell Stumpy the doc's on the way.
2: Okay. I'll tell him.
0: Bill to Fire Tower 3. Bill to Fire Tower 3. Over.
3: Tower 3 to Bill. Tower 3 to Bill. How's Matilde? Over.
0: You must be sitting there with a switch open, eh, Tom? Over.
3: I don't need my ears to watch for fires. Over.
0: You have a point there, all right. Well, Matilde's as good as can be expected. You no doubt know that I'm going to make a smudge fire shortly. Over.
3: Right. You're north 8 and west 6, right? Over.
0: That's a close enough guess. But I can't jaw with you now, Tom. Out.
3: I understand. Tell somebody to keep his chin up. Out.
2: Should I start the smudge fire?
0: Yeah, that'll be fine, Henry. I'll give you a hand clearing us.

0: Should I put the smudge maker on it?
1: Well, let's wait until we hear the copter.
0: Sure.
1: How's the old timer?
0: Kind of down in the dumps. Isn't saying much right now.
1: Mm-hmm.
0: Just looking after his horse and thinking plenty.
1: And that's what worries me.
0: Oh, well, what do you mean? I thought he's doing pretty good.
1: He isn't thinking out loud. Bottling it all up inside.
0: I see what you mean. When he blows his lid, it'll be rough.
1: Yeah. You gotta try and prevent that,
0: huh? Hey, I hear the copter.
1: Let's put the smoke maker on the fire so we can find it.

0: Grab the doc's gear, pal.
1: Right.
2: I got you. Hey, Doc, unhook harness.
3: Okay. So unhook, Grey Wolf.

0: Now slide out when I hold steady.
1: Right. Let her go. This is some experience for me, fellas. I've made a lot of calls for various and sundry means of transportation, but hell, this beats all.
2: It is a bit unusual, all right, Doc.
1: Where is the injured horse?
2: Over this way. Stumpy's with her. It's his horse.
1: Yeah, so I understand. Too bad. But we'll have a look at her and see what we can do.
3: Do you think you can save her?
1: Well, I don't know, Henry. Oh, hello, Stumpy.
4: Howdy, Doc. Well, there she is. All busted up. Her leg, that is.
1: Yeah, I see. Now, easy now, young lady. We'll have a look at this fractured leg of yarn and see if we can do something for you. Easy now. Well, I'm through for the time being, girl. Take it easy now, Matilda.
4: Well, what's the verdict, Doc?
1: Not good, old-timer. The leg's fractured in two places.
4: No, don't tell me. You come all the way out here just to tell me that. You're not telling me anything I don't already know. Can you save her, can't you?
1: Yep, I can save her, but not here.
4: What's that mean?
1: Well, it means unless you can get her out of here and back to the hospital where I can put her in a sling and pin splint her leg, she'll have to be shot.
4: But how about her age? She ain't no spring chicken, you know.
1: Her age is a disadvantage, but that don't make the job impossible. Yep, if you can get her out of here, I'll fix her up.
4: All righty, I'll get her out of here if I have to carry her on my back.

0: Ah, much obliged for the supper, fellas. It was fine.
1: Don't mention it, Doc. Well, gentlemen, we have a problem. Doc.
0: Yeah, Bill?
1: Can you give the horse a sedative to ease her pain and let her sleep?
0: Sure, by all means. But what I'm going to give her is mighty powerful.
1: You mean repeated doses might kill her?
0: Yep, repeated doses of the same strength would.
2: How long will the first dose last?
0: Oh, from 10 to 12 hours.
3: That means we've got to get her out of here in the dark, tonight.
0: Yep, the longer we wait, the worse it'll be for her.
4: Well, you speak truth.
0: I'm going to go give her the hypo now. You fellows make up your mind what you're going to do. We can't let that horse suffer any longer.

0: Bill?
1: Yes, old friend?
0: I heard one time about some fellers rustling cattle by carrying them out with a sling and helicopter.
1: That's right. It's a fact, Stumpy.
0: Why can't we do that with Matilda?
1: Well, you forget one thing.
0: What's that?
1: The cattle were standing up, not dead weight lying down.
2: Huh. That knocks that idea into a cocked hat. And I thought you had the answer, Stumpy.
0: Well, now, don't go stepping all over your own feet, young feller.
2: Huh? How are we going to get her into a sling?
0: We'll make a hoist by using a long pole and a stump as a lever to jack her up high enough to get the sling on her. The whirl of a jig will pick her up and tote her back to the hospital.
2: Hey, what do you think of that, fellas?
3: Well, that sound good enough to try.
1: Yeah, you said it. Let's talk it over with Doc Waters. If he says okay, we'll do it.
0: Whoopee! Keep your chin

0: What do you say, Doc?
1: Oh, I say it sounds good enough to try it.
2: Will it hurt the horse?
1: No, she won't feel a thing, not a thing. She's out like a light right now. This stuff is fast and effective, you know. Now, we got to be careful. The broken bones don't pierce a blood vessel. If that happens, we'll have to apply a tourniquet. Nope, I don't see any problems from my side of the picture. The problems are all yourn, fellas. I'll hope it works.
3: Well, you heard the man. What are we waiting for? It's getting late in the afternoon.
4: You fellas start rigging the lever hoist while I radio instructions.

0: you guys been dreaming up out there? You sound like wild men. Over.
1: Never mind, wise guy. You haven't got a horse with a broken leg. Over.
0: No, but I'm liable to have a helicopter with a busted motor. Okay, what do you want me to do? Over.
1: First of all, get a sling from Doc Waters' place and lower it down to us. Over.
0: How will you mark the spot? Over.
1: Bonfire. You know the general direction. Then hang around a while, or you can land if you wish in the clearing to wait until we're ready to have you lift the horse and carry you to Doc Waters' hospital. Over.
0: Okay. Say, have you ever seen the gasoline trademark of the Flying Red Horse? Over.
1: Sure. What's that got to do with this? Over.
0: Ah, that's just a picture. This is for real. The Flying Black Horse and the Sick Bay Sling. Over.
1: Listen, clown, get moving, will you? We haven't got all...

0: he's got the stump all set. He's got a notch in the top of it.
1: What do you mean?
2: Well, this stump, that's as tall as Henry, acts as a fulcrum, and we make sort of a trough in the top for the lever to rest in.
3: He do a good job of high cutting.
2: Sure did. All right, let's set it up on the stump and into the notch.
0: Say when.
4: Wait! Let me tie a line on the end of this log. It's gonna be up in the air a bit. Here. Now let me give you fellers a hand. You need some muscle to lift this.
2: When we get it up high enough, drop it on his head, fellas.
3: Good idea. He talk like we not have muscle.
0: You know, for once I'm glad. Really glad to hear Stumpy pull off one of his corny remarks.
2: Me too, pal. All right, let's get this pole in place. On the count of three. One, two, three.
4: Let her down. That's good.
0: Almost looks like a teeter-totter with one end sticking up. What next?
4: Now we run this rope that's hanging from the high end under that big heavy log. Hook it onto the sapling over there after we've tied its head to the ground. When we're ready to hoist Matilda, we cut the sapling and it'll help lift her up.
1: Go on that again.
4: Well, we've made a big teeter-totter, Doc. At one end, the horse will be attached. At the other high end is a rope. It comes down to the ground and under that big log. Henry stripped it down to the slippery underbark. Then the rope is attached to that strong sapling that's bent over. When we let the sapling go, it pulls the rope that slips under the log and pulls down the end of the long pole. Well, we pull on the rope, too. The other end comes up and lifts the horse.
0: Sounds good to me.
2: Doc, why the peculiar look on your face?
1: Well, I've been enjoying the education of making a hoist out of raw material. However, the thoughts occurred to me, how are you going to attach the horse to the log so it'll be lifted up?
2: Well, old-timer?
4: You know the answer as well as I do, sonny.
2: Okay. We're going to make a temporary sling out of rope. We'll slide it under her and attach it to the long. However, it would shut off some of her blood supply if we use it too long, so we'll wait for the regular sling, which won't hurt her over the long period of carrying her to town.
1: Hey, you win.
0: Hey, I can see the copter's landing lights flickering through the trees.
2: Let's soup up the bonfire.

0: We're ready, Grey Wolf. 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
1: All right, cut rope now.
0: There she goes! Well, that's fine. Let's get the regular sling onto her pronto.

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1: Boy, your ideas sure work fine, Stumpy.
0: You don't count your poultry before they're hatched, young feller.
2: Is she still out, Doc?
3: Sure, Bill, you got lots of time yet.
2: All right, I'll call Amos and have him move into position.
0: Even he didn't go home.
2: He didn't go home, old friend. 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
1: Okay, Bill. Here it comes. 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
0: Plenty. Your landing lights and the bonfire give us plenty of light. I can see the cable end now.
1: Make sure the hook safety pin is in place. We don't want any accidents after going this far.
0: Right.
2: We've got the hook now.
0: Hold tight for a few minutes. You'll have to take the dock up first.
1: Okay.
0: Up you go, Doc.
3: Take real good care of her, will you, Doc? She's the best friend the fella ever had.
4: Don't worry, old-timer. When you get back to town, I'll have her all prettied up for you. I take care of all sick and injured animals, you know, like it was my own.
3: Thanks.
4: Well, looks like I'm going back to town the same way I come. See you fellows later.
2: So long, Doc.
0: So long, Doc. Bye. Take her up slowly, Amos.
1: Okay, up she comes.
3: Look at that, will ya? He's lifting her just like a bird.
5: Hey, she's gonna hit that treetop.
0: Amos, stop the winch.
1: What's wrong?
0: Bring your copter a little to the right.
1: How's that?
0: Fine. Ease up now.
3: She's heading toward the other tree. He'll never get her through.
0: Hold it, Amos.
1: Okay, what now?
0: A little to your left. Just a little. She might clear.
5: Hey! Matilde's moving up there!
3: You're seeing shadows from the bonfire!
5: I am not! Look!
0: She's coming out of the sedative. Let her down, Amos. Then you'll have to lower Doc Waters down, too.
1: Okay. But we'd better make it in the next try, or I'm gonna run out of gas.
0: Doc, you take care of the horse. You fellas help him.
4: All right, Bill.
5: Okay. Where are you going?
0: I'm going to top those two trees.
3: You can't do that in the dark. It's too risky.
5: It's tough enough in the daylight.
0: I'll be all right. We've got to get Matilde out or bust. You heard Amos tell me he hasn't too much gas left. When he comes back this time, we've got to make it.
6: I'm not right. But I not let you top two trees. I top one.
0: Okay, if you want to.
3: Wait a minute, you young whippersnappers. I ain't letting you risk your lives for the sake of my old horse or young horse. I admit that she's been my good friend a long time and all that sort of stuff, but she's lived a good life, had good care. I'll miss her like old get out if we have to leave her here, but that's what I'll do. You fellers have showed me that there ain't no other way.
0: Grey Wolf, are you hard of hearing?
6: Almost deaf like stone.
0: Let's top those trees for two old faithful friends of ours, huh?
6: I hear plenty of good when you...

0: Easy does it, Amos. 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Out.
1: Okay. 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You know something? I feel real good about this whole thing. Thanks for asking me to help. 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I'll make sure she gets to town safe and sound. Out.
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1: 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This makes up for all the years of hard work.

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1: Hi, I'm Todd Nettleton with the Voice of the Martyrs. 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

Well, hi there, my friend. Come on in and join us if you can spare about a half hour. We're your friends from the Children's Bible Hour, and we want to share some great music, a 50-year flashback, and then, as always, a story. I guess CBH wouldn't be CBH without a story, right? Well, we have an interesting one for you that has to do with why we do what we do. For instance, are you good just before your birthday so you'll get a nice present? Do you try to learn as many verses as you can so everyone will think you are super brain? The story is called The Sunday School Contest, and it will be coming along a little later. First, though, let's get some good music in. Hey, kids, do you hate it when your parents or your teachers or anyone for that matter tells you, don't do this, don't do that? Well, we're going to start out with a don't song, but it is such good advice. There are so many things all around us that can dirty our minds, and we need to pay attention to this song. Don't let your mind go a-wandering.

0: Take a little break for a while, choir, as we listen to Melissa. One reason we can have real joy way down deep in our hearts is because we know we are something special to God. He loves us. He never makes any junk. We are wonderfully made. Right, Melissa?
1: Psalm 139, verse 14. I will praise thee, for I am fearfully and wonderfully made. Marvelous are thy works.

Do you live in the mountains? Here in West Michigan, where Children's Bible Hour is located, we have hills, but nothing that could be considered mountains. Do you know what the highest mountain in the world is? It is Mount Everest. Do you know how high it is? Well, I called our public library, and they told me it was 29,028 feet tall. Wow, that is high, almost 6 miles high. But did you know there is no mountain high enough to separate us from God's wonderful love? Well, that's what Tanya, Julianne, and Rachel tell us in their bright song. Listen.

And now it's time for another 50-year flashback. Many kids as well as adults have told us how much they are enjoying these flashes back into CBH's past during this, our 50th year of broadcasting. This letter came not long ago from Covington, Virginia. Dear Uncle Charlie, we have really been enjoying your 50-year flashbacks. You see, we moved to Covington, Virginia in April of 1963. We had two daughters. The oldest turned 5 the week we moved here, the youngest 3.5 years old. I listened to the radio, WKEY, all day, every day, and on Saturday mornings, I discovered CBH with Aunt Bertha. My daughters loved the program, and especially the theme song. They grew up listening to CBH every Saturday, and in 1966, a third daughter was born, and of course, she grew up listening to CBH also. When the children, and now grandchildren, are home, we're still listening to CBH every Saturday morning at 9 a.m. No Saturday cartoons for us. I have a 5-year-old granddaughter staying with us right now, and of course, she loves Uncle Charlie, as she calls the program. I try taping the program when I can for the other grandchildren who don't get CBH. They love it. In fact, their father brought back 3 shoeboxes of CBH tapes dating back several years for me to tape over. Well, today we are going to hear from a young lady named Julie. She was born blind and sang on CBH from the time she was 5 until she was 15. What an inspiration Julie was, and still is. Julie is studying for her master's degree in social work, wanting to reach out to others who have special needs. Let's hear from Julie when she first came to sing on CBH in 1973 at 5 years of age.

Oh, I remember that taping. Tears came to my eyes as I saw that little gal who could not see, standing in front of the microphone, singing with all her heart, "When upon life's billows hues are tempest-tossed, count your many blessings." Well, now let's hear one of her last songs that she sang as a teenager. In fact, this comes from one of our CBH rallies in 1983. Follow Jesus. Listen.

You just heard from Julie, a young lady born blind who first sang on CBH when she was 5 years old, and I can well remember when she first came to our studios with her seeing eye dog and a very cheerful, upbeat spirit. Of course, Julie's now all grown up, living in the Denver area on her own, takes the bus every day to her career job of working with the visually handicapped. Oh, and in a few minutes, just before the story, we'll be hearing from Jonathan Kleiss, with the Go Along with the Story song. As I've mentioned before on these classic programs, Jonathan and his wife Noella are in language school in Italy as missionaries. I just got an email from Jonathan. Let me read a bit of it. We praise God for the safe arrival of our third child. Please pray for us as we adjust to our new family member and as Jonathan has just begun another level of language study here at the university. We are continuing to look for a private tutor to work with Noella, so pray that the Lord would direct us to the right person. Pray also for the unsaved who came to our special Easter service a little over a month ago at church, a special time of music, drama, and a gospel message. Pray that those unbelievers who came would be convicted of their sin and drawn to Christ through the grace of God. God is doing an amazing work here in Italy, and you have the wonderful privilege of being a direct part of it through your prayers. Well, how exciting it is to get reports like this from our CBHers from years gone by. As you listen to Jonathan sing in a few minutes, would you take a moment to pray for him, his wife Noella, and Samuel,

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Maybe someone who listened to Children's Bible Hour when they were young and aren't aware it's still being broadcast on well over 200 radio stations.

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1: Well, now, after all that talking, we'd better get ready for the story, the Sunday School Contest. But first, let's listen to Jonathan with a good song that reminds us how Christians ought to act and look. His song is called Family Resemblance.
2: 1 John 1, 5-7. This then is the message which we have heard of him, and declare unto you that God is light, and in him is no darkness at all. If we say we have fellowship with him and walk in darkness, we lie and do not the truth. But if we walk in the light as he is in the light, we have fellowship one with another, and the blood of Jesus Christ, his Son, cleanseth us from all sin.

0: story today, written especially for the Children's Bible Hour by Agnes Livesey, is entitled The Sunday School Contest. As the Mason family drove home from church one Sunday, Barbara was bursting with excitement.
1: Guess what? Mrs. Wilson, my Sunday school teacher, is having a contest for our class, and it starts this week, today in fact. I sure hope I can win. I'm going to try really hard.
2: That sounds great. What are the rules to the contest?
3: And what's the prize?
1: The prize is a week at Bible camp, and I do want to go.
2: You still haven't told us what you have to do to win.
1: In order to win, I have to be present in Sunday school each week for 10 weeks, have my lesson done, my memory verse learned, and carry my Bible.
3: You do all those things all the time.
1: Yeah, but lots of kids do. So to win extra points, we can bring friends to Sunday school and learn extra scripture verses. And then Mrs. Wilson is going to check with our parents to see how we're doing at home and at school. If we work hard and we help a lot, we get more points. So I'll help with dinner today, okay, Mom? I'll do the dishes, too.
4: Sounds to me like Mrs. Wilson should hold a contest more often if it's going to turn you into such a good helper.
1: Hey, Judy, you know that homework you wanted help with?
3: Yeah?
1: I'll help you with it tomorrow night.
3: I don't need any help. I'll do it myself.
2: Isn't it a beautiful spring day? Do you want to have a little flower bed of your own again this year, Judy?
3: Yep. But I want some other kind of flower in front this time. The pansies I had last year took too much work.
1: Oh, I'll help you with your pansies if you want to have them, Judy.
3: Sure, until your contest is over anyway. You tend your own garden.

0: find my own way.
1: Why are you mad? I just offered to help. I'll help you with your garden too, Mom. Be sure to let me know when you're going to work on it so I can help.
2: Come on, Judy. Aren't you ready for school yet? Barbara's waiting for you.
0: I can't find my jacket. I know I hung it in this closet.
1: I have it, Judy. I got your books and jacket out for you.
0: I wish you'd leave my things alone. I can get them for myself.
1: Why didn't you ever want me to help you lately? Why are you so cross about it?
0: I'm not. I just like to do things for myself. I don't need someone waiting on me.
1: What's bugging you? Don't you want me to win the contest?
0: I don't care if you win or not. Just leave me alone.
3: Each Sunday, Barbara reported on the progress the class was making in their contest.
1: Mrs. Wilson's keeping the scores a secret. She isn't telling us what we're getting for helping at home or school either.
2: Maybe she wants to keep you in suspense.
1: All the kids are trying hard to win that contest. Janet Macy learned 20 verses this past week.
2: I think that's a lot of verses, don't you? You'll have to work hard if you're going to win.
0: How is Janet going to earn extra points at home? She always did do the dishes and help her mother a lot.
1: Well, I'm sure she'll find more stuff to do. And I will, too. I'll get up early and make all the beds tomorrow morning before school. Call me early, Mother.
0: You'll leave my bed alone. I'll make it myself.
1: Judy, why are you so mean? You just don't want me to go to camp for a whole week, do you?
0: I don't care if you're gone 2 weeks. Learn your verses and do all the other things. I don't care. Just leave me and my things alone.
3: Barbara continued to help at home every chance she got. Her parents accepted her help and thanked her. But Judy continued to resist any help from her sister. Barbara couldn't understand it. So one day, she talked to her parents about it.
1: Why won't Judy ever let me help her with anything? She never acted like this before.
2: Well, have you talked to her about it?
1: I did, but she doesn't say. By the time I figure it out, my contest will be over.
4: I think you should pray about it, Barbara. Ask the Lord to show you what's wrong between you and your sister.
3: Well, finally, the contest was over. As usual, Barbara gave a report on it on the way home from church.
1: Well, our contest is done. I did my best, but I didn't win it.
0: Who did? Janet Macy?
1: Yeah, Mrs. Wilson said she was way ahead of any of us.
0: How did she earn points for helping?
1: Oh, she ironed, sewed on buttons, babysat. She even emptied all the garbage at her house. She doesn't do real good in her schoolwork, but she studied really hard and did her very best, so she got extra points for that, too.
0: Are you mad she won?
1: No, she deserves it.
4: Well, we're proud of the way you pitched in and helped at home the past several weeks.
2: Yes, and I'm proud of your attitude, now that you haven't won.
4: I am, too. I think you're a winner, even if you didn't win the most points. That was a delicious meal you ladies prepared. Who do I have to thank today?
1: Mom was the chief cook.
2: Yes, but Barbara was an excellent helper, and I appreciate that.
0: A button came off my blue sweater, Mom. Can you fix it for me tonight? I want to wear it to school tomorrow.
2: Well, I don't know, hon. Dad and I are going with the church calling team tonight. Maybe you could sew it on by yourself.
1: I'll show you how, Judy. And I can take care of the dishes too, Mom. You go on and get ready to go with Dad.
2: That's awfully nice. Thanks, Barbara. I will.
4: You know, Barbara, I'm pleased that you want to continue to be helpful, even though the contest has ended. You seem to have picked up some very good habits over the past several weeks, and we're proud of you.
0: Barbara, what's this word?
1: Let's see. Developed. How much more do you have to read?
0: Just this chapter. Why?
1: I was hoping we could play a game for a little while.
0: Well, I have to study my spelling words yet. We have a test tomorrow. Could you drill me on them?
1: Sure. As soon as you finish your reading.
3: Barbara was more puzzled than ever. For weeks, Judy had not let her help with anything. Now she suddenly seemed to be asking asking for help all the time. And when Judy gave Barbara a compliment at the dinner table one evening, Barbara decided to ask her sister what had changed.
0: You know what, Barbara? I saw your teacher in the hall at school today. She stopped me and said she hoped I'd be in her class next year if I'm anything like you. She says you're a real good student and a hard worker.
1: Really? That's neat.
4: That is very nice. And it was nice of you to tell Barbara about it too, Judy.
2: Yes, it was. For a while, I was concerned about the two of you, especially you, Judy. I'm glad to see you enjoying one another.
0: Barbara, can you drill me on my spelling words again tonight? It helped a lot last week. I got an A.
1: Sure, but Judy, will you tell me something?
0: What?
1: Why do you let me help you with things now? I mean, when we were having the Sunday school contest, you wouldn't let me do anything for you. You'd get mad when I tried. Now you let me help you all the time.
0: Sure, 'cause now you really want to help me. I didn't think you did before. I figured you just wanted to win points for the contest.
1: Oh, I see.
4: Was she right, Barbara? Is that why you were helpful?
1: Well, at first I guess so, and it made me mad when you wouldn't let me help. But Mrs. Wilson told us over and over that no matter how much good we did, if we did it for the wrong reasons, the points we were winning weren't worth much.
2: And that's the truth. Judy wasn't pleased with you when she thought you were helping for selfish reasons. And God isn't pleased with us either when our motives are wrong.
1: I thought a lot about that, and I felt pretty silly when I saw that I was just being helpful in order to win points for camp. So I made up my mind I wouldn't be like that anymore. I asked the Lord to help me do good for Him, not just for points.
4: Ah, so you learned to follow the Apostle Paul's instructions in Colossians 3:23, where he says, "And whatever you do, do it heartily, as to the Lord, and not to men."

When that cute song the choir just sang first came out, some people called it the Oreo Cookie Song. Oh, how our kids enjoyed singing it, and we even used it when we went on tour one summer. 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
4: How do you do? Human nature wants to retaliate against those who inflict pain. So it takes a different kind of nature to suffer without exacting vengeance. As a child, the woman in this story suffered neglect from her mother and cruelty from others. Yet her response might surprise you, all because her heart and mind and very life were unshackled.
5: Hello?
6: Sis, it's Vera. I need help.
5: I've been meaning to call you, Vera. How's Clarence?
6: No better. He keeps having seizures.
5: Oh, my. I thought they would go away.
6: They haven't. He has 10 a day sometimes. I'm worried he'll fall down on little Donna and hurt her.
5: They're grand mal seizures, then?
6: Yes. The doctors can't believe he's still alive.
5: And there's no medication that helps?
6: No. I worry because Donna's walking around now. I've got to leave. For her protection. I can't take it anymore.
5: Come to California. You can stay with us.
4: Proclaiming the good news, this is Unshackled, true life stories of real people dramatized and produced in Chicago by Pacific Garden Mission. They have names, you know. They're not just a formless group called the homeless. They're individuals with names. When they come to Pacific Garden Mission, one of the first things they learn is the name of the one who can help them put their past behind them and change their future. That's what the mission is all about. Pastors and counselors open the door to new life, helping each one come to know the name above all names. And that same transforming message goes out to the world in 15 languages through this program. Now for broadcast around the earth, here is episode number 3937 in the series Unshackled, the program that makes you face yourself and think. The woman in our story was 2 years old when her mother left her father in Chicago and moved to California, the first of many moves. Where she ended and why is her story. The true testimony of Donna Bossert, right now on Unshackled.
7: So your mother left your father? Just like that?
8: Yes. She always said it was for my sake, Al.
7: Your poor father. I mean, being sick like that and losing his wife and daughter. What happened to him?
8: He's still alive, and he's better now. They have medicine that helps control the seizures, but we still don't live with him.
7: Are you the only child, Donna?
8: Yes.
7: So what happened when you and your mother got to California?
8: We lived with my aunt and uncle, and he set my mom up in a restaurant so she could support us. Mom's a great cook, and she worked hard.
7: Has it been hard without your dad?
8: You have no idea. I've been in 10 different schools, including one in Canada.
7: 10? But you're only 15.
8: Mom left me in all kinds of homes because she had to work and couldn't take care of me.
7: 10 schools? Must have been a struggle.
8: It was. I had trouble learning and making friends. I was always the new kid.

0: Sometimes I gave my lunch to other kids, just to have a friend.
1: Did you know the people you lived with?
0: No, I didn't. That made it even harder. When I was 4, Mom put me with a couple named Gus and Anne. He was in a wheelchair, and they cussed each other in Greek.
1: At least you didn't understand.
0: A child understands fighting. I didn't have any friends, and I was so lonely. When Christmas came that year, I waited all day for Mom to come, but she didn't.
1: That's rough. How did you make it through that?
0: I crushed an ornament in my hand, and then I got a spanking for it.
1: So you started school while living with Gus and Anne?
0: Yes. One day, there was an earthquake, and parents came for their kids, but nobody came for me. So I finally started walking home. It was so windy, I couldn't make it up the hill. So I sat and cried until a man in a utility truck came and took me home. Then, Anne spanked me again.
1: Why?
0: Because I took a ride with strangers.
1: What a life. How long did you live with them?
0: For 2 years. I was in first grade when Mom came and got me.
2: Now you stop crying, Donna. You can't stay with Gus and Anne because of the fire. And you can't stay with me because I have to work. This is for your own good, I told you. These people will give you a good home. You be good and don't make trouble for me, okay? I don't need any more trouble than I already have. Come on now, stop crying. They'll think you don't like them.
1: So there was a fire at Gus and Anne's?
0: Yes. We came home one day and the fire truck was there. Clothes had fallen on a heater.
1: So you got a new home?
0: A place, not a home. Home was by the railroad tracks with a couple that drank a lot. Then there was a place where the man stuck my finger in an electric outlet.
1: What?
0: Yeah. I guess he liked to hear me scream. His wife threatened to tell my mom, and then they wouldn't get any more money.
1: What kind of man would do something like that?
0: You tell me.
1: Did your mother know?
0: I don't think so. Then I stayed with an older couple that used me as a babysitter for their little grandchildren, and I was only 7.
1: Wow. Only 7?
0: When I tried to play outside with other kids, they yelled at me and called my mom, said I was a bad girl. They packed my suitcase, and a strange man took me to my mom's restaurant. She was very upset with me.
1: Did you live with her from then on?
0: Well, for the next 3 years. But Mom was drinking by then and had many boyfriends. I spent the summers with my aunt in a cabin at the lake. Kind of like this place.
1: I'm glad you came to camp, Donna.
0: Me too, Alan. I saw you at the church youth group right away, but then I didn't see you again.
1: My mom's a widow, so I work and help at home a lot.
0: So do I.
1: When'd you move back here to Chicago?
0: When I was 10. One of Mom's sisters talked her into coming back. Then one of her cousins in Canada wanted me to come live with her. I stayed 4 years, and it was the best 4 years of my life.
1: Because you didn't have to move?
0: Yeah. But I came back summers to babysit my cousin's 3 kids. I came by train and always lived in fear that Mom wouldn't meet the train.
1: Your mother let you down a lot, didn't she?
0: She always made it seem like she had good reasons, that she was doing the best for me. I felt sorry for her.
1: I know what you mean. You feel guilty if you don't do what you can do to help.
0: Yeah.
1: Do you still live mainly at your cousin's place in Canada?
0: No. One day I was hitting a baseball and her little daughter came up behind me and I clipped her with the bat. Things were never the same after that, so I pleaded with my mom to let me come home.
3: I thought you were happy there, Donna.
0: I was, Mom. Until I hit Jenny with a bat.
3: But you said it was an accident.
0: It was, and she's okay. They took her to the doctor, but her touch just acts funny now.
3: You're imagining it.
0: No, I'm not. Jenny's grandfather saw the whole thing, and he said it was an accident. She came up behind me, and I couldn't see her. But her dad is so cold to me now. Please let me come home.
3: It's not a good time, Donna.
0: You always say that. I thought you were engaged.
3: I am. And as soon as we're married, you can come home.
0: Mom, please.
3: You just be a good girl, Donna. And don't make trouble for me, you hear? I have enough trouble as it is without you making more.
1: So she didn't let you come back?
0: No. She was living in Detroit with that man, and I visited on weekends. But they didn't get married. Finally, she moved back to Chicago.
1: Funny how it all worked out. We wouldn't have met if you had moved to Detroit.
0: True.
1: Or if anything was different about your life.
0: I'm just glad I ended up going to your church.
1: Did you go to other churches?
0: I went to lots of different churches while I was growing up. Gus and Anne took me to their church, but they used to tie a string of garlic around my neck to ward off evil spirits.
1: You're kidding.
0: No, they were superstitious.
1: You did what you were told?
0: Yes. I always tried to be good to please.

0: the people I lived with, my mom, even God. Then I turned 15.
1: I don't see why you want to live here, Donna. You're better off there in Canada.
0: No, I'm not. I'm miserable, Mom. I pretend to be happy, but I'm not.
1: But Pete lives here now.
0: That's okay.
1: You'll have to make new friends.
0: I will.
1: I only have one bedroom. It'll be crowded.
0: I don't care where I have to sleep.
1: I work nights, you know. I don't want you running around.
0: I won't. I'll be good. I promise.
1: All right. I guess you're old enough to leave alone while I go to work. But you have to stay out of trouble and be good.
0: That was 55 years ago
2: when Mom let me live with her and her boyfriend Pete in Chicago. And then I saw my dad again, and he wanted to spend time with me. So he took me to church with him. And for the first time, I heard the gospel.
3: The gospel is the good news that God loves you. You can't do enough good things to please him on your own. The Bible tells us, there is none righteous, no, not one. Isaiah chapter 64, verse 6 says, but we are all as an unclean thing, and all our righteousnesses are as filthy rags. And we all do fade as a leaf, and our iniquities, like the wind, have taken us away. That's the bad news. So, my friend, you can't make yourself good enough for God. That's why he sent Jesus. Only he can be our righteousness. Not by works of righteousness, which we have done, but according to his mercy he saved us, by the washing of regeneration and renewing of the Holy Ghost. You see, God's word also says, the soul that sinneth, it shall die. There's no way to make up for that lie, that thing you stole, that affair you had. The penalty is death for any sin. God doesn't just ignore the mess we're in. Instead of pretending sin isn't a big deal or just punishing everyone, he stepped into the situation himself. Jesus came into the world as a real human, lived in the same broken world we live in, and then took the hit for us. Not because he deserved it, but because we did. The idea is that sin had a real consequence. And instead of making us pay it, God absorbed it himself through Jesus Christ. So it's not about God needed someone to punish. It's all about God loved us enough to take responsibility for fixing what we were guilty of but couldn't fix. So in simple terms, we racked up the debt, and instead of sending the bill, he paid it. So Jesus died to pay the penalty for us. God sending his own son in the likeness of sinful flesh and for sin, condemned sin in the flesh.
0: I'm so glad you've taken me to church with you over the summer, Dad. I've never heard that before.
4: What?
0: That you can't get to heaven by doing good stuff. I thought by trying hard to be good, I could make it to heaven.
4: No, no, Donna, it's by God's grace alone. It's not what we think, but what the Bible says.
0: Does Mom know that?
4: Well, she's the one who told me about the Lord after we got married.
0: She never told me. And she never goes to church either.
4: She used to.
0: Grandma said she used to seem devoted to God. I wonder what happened.
4: Well, my seizures made it hard for her to stay with me.
0: Did you stop loving her, Dad?
4: No, no, it broke my heart when Vera left. I still love her. I guess I always will, but I couldn't take care of her or you with my illness.
0: I'm gonna start praying for her.
4: Where do you stand on this salvation thing, Donna?
0: I'm saved, Dad. I repented of my sins and asked Jesus to save me with my Sunday school teacher. She led me in a prayer of dedication to God after that. Now Jesus means everything to me.
3: In a moment, we'll hear the rest of Donna's story. But first, I have Phil Kwiatkowski here, president of Pacific Garden Mission.
5: Thanks, Timothy. 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
3: To learn more about this ministry, visit our website at pgm.org or write to us at Pacific Garden Mission, 1458 South Canal Street, Chicago, Illinois, 60607.
2: I was 15 and Alan was 17 when we got to know one another at church camp, and we soon fell in love. I was a senior in high school when my mom and Pete were married.
6: What's wrong, Donna?
0: Mom and Pete want to move, and I'll have to change schools. I want to graduate where I am.
6: What does she say?
0: She said it's easier for Pete to get to his job if we move. He works at a big hotel downtown.
6: Maybe you can arrange to finish where you are.
0: I'd have to take several buses and a streetcar.
6: Hang in there, Donna. It's only a year. Then we can get married.
0: What'd I do without you, Alan? I used to cry out to God for someone to love me, so he gave me you.
2: We moved, but I stayed at the same school. I was often late to class, and Mom wouldn't write notes for my tardiness. But the teacher who took attendance was sympathetic to my circumstances and gave me an extra half hour to get there. I thought of scripture from my Bible study, "Blessed be God, even the Father of our Lord Jesus Christ, the Father of mercies, and the God of all comfort." My Sunday school teacher also encouraged me, saying God would use whatever I was going through to comfort others one day. Dad came to my graduation, but Mom didn't.
7: You're getting married right away?
0: Yes. Alan's been drafted in the Army, and they're sending him to Fort Monmouth, New Jersey.
7: Pete can walk you down the aisle.
0: I want Dad to do that.
8: He might have a seizure and fall down.
0: His medication controls his seizures, Mom. Pete can walk behind us if he wants.
8: I think you're taking a big risk. Where are you getting married?
0: At our church.
8: Well, you can have a big reception at Pete's hotel.
0: We want the reception at our church because we don't want to start out our lives in a worldly manner. Some people would drink alcohol, and we can't allow that.
8: Then you can pay for it yourself. Don't ask me to help.
2: Others gave us money, and Mom finally did too. So Alan and I were married and spent our honeymoon driving to New Jersey, where I worked for the utility company, a blessing from God. Although we didn't want to have a baby while he was in the Army, 9 months later, I was expecting. Our son was a month old when Alan headed back to Chicago. Mom's apartment was close to Alan's job, so she agreed to let us stay with her.
8: This isn't working out, Donna.
0: What isn't working out?
8: You living here. The landlady says we're using too much water.
0: We've been looking for an apartment, but it's hard taking the baby out in winter.
8: I'm not babysitting, if that's what you're hinting.
0: No. You made that very clear when we moved here, Mom.
8: Surely you can find some other place to live.
0: Alan's mom said we can stay there. Wheaton's just a lot farther for him to drive to work.
2: We stayed with Alan's mom, who babysat our son until we found a little house near a Bible-teaching church. Our second son was born, and we delighted in teaching them about the Lord as they grew. I kept praying for Mom, whose drinking increased. She developed cancer, and then my stepfather became ill. After doctors performed exploratory surgery, I asked our pastor to visit Pete.
0: Hello, Pete.
9: Hi, Donna. Thanks for coming to see me.
0: Did my pastor visit you?
9: Yes. Yeah, he told me all about Jesus and prayed with me.
0: Good.
9: I told him the way you and Alan are living is the right way.
0: We've been praying for you, Pete.
9: Well, I prayed for myself too, Donna. I asked Jesus to forgive my sins and come into my life.
0: Really? Praise God. The Lord made a big difference in my life.
9: I could tell. You know, I'm going to quit drinking and start going to church.
0: Maybe you can get Mom to go too.
9: Oh, don't worry. I'll see that she goes too.
2: Sure enough, Pete went to church and took Mom. But she didn't quit drinking, so I kept praying. I developed some medical problems and wondered if I would be around to raise our sons. But

0: God brought me through. Our sons professed faith in Christ at an early age. When Pete retired, he and Mom moved to California to live with Mom's sister.
1: Hello?
2: Donna?
1: Yes, Mom? What's wrong?
2: It's Pete. He's dead.
1: Mom, what happened?
3: This is your aunt. She can't talk right now, Donna.
1: What happened, Aunt Eva?
3: He was walking home from work, and two guys who were drag racing hit him. With so much force, it knocked him 40 feet.
1: Oh, no.
3: He was a good man, Donna. He took good care of your mother. Went to church all the time.
1: He's with the Lord now.
3: Will you come out for the funeral?
1: I'll talk with Alan. I just had surgery, so I have to check with my doctor.
0: Mom had a heart attack right after Pete's death. But my doctor and Mom agreed that I shouldn't travel so soon after surgery. We made a trip later when Mom was living with her sister, who was a widow. Mom was drinking more than ever. I could see that my aunt was not in good health either.
4: I'm glad you're here, Donna.
1: It's good to see both of you, but sad to see how much Mom is drinking.
4: You can't make her stop. She has to want to stop.
1: I pray for her so much.
4: I tried to get her to go to church, but she won't.
1: Thank you for looking after her, Aunt Eva.
4: My mind isn't as sharp anymore.
1: Oh, I think you're fine.
4: No, I can tell. I know that you will take care of your mom. But what will happen to me? My husband is gone and I have no children.
1: I don't know what I can do, but I'll pray for you. And I won't leave you with no one to care for you.
4: Thank you, Donna.
1: You were good to me when I was a child, Aunt Eva. The Lord won't forget your kindness, and neither will I.
0: When I returned home, I heard about a retirement community being built very close to our home. So I called my aunt and asked if she'd be willing to sell her house and move near us, and she agreed. I watched and felt assurance it was the right thing to do as the retirement village took shape.
1: Hello.
5: Hi, Donna. I've got bad news.
1: What, Mom?
5: My cancer came back.
1: Oh, dear. Well, the retirement village here is almost finished.
5: Never mind that. We sold the house, and I put your aunt in a nursing home out here. I'm coming to live with you.
1: But I promised her she could live here so I could look after her.
5: Too late for that.
1: Mom, this isn't right. I made a promise.
5: That cancer is in my liver, Donna. I need your help, and that's what you should care about.
0: How could I do for my mother what she had never done for me? God's word and his love for me made it possible. I let her come, and we started radiation therapy at a nearby hospital. After many months of going to California to settle things, Alan helped me arrange to move them into the retirement village nearby, and we brought my aunt too. Mom fought me all the way, but I finally told her to do it my way or she was on her own. So they shared an apartment, and Mom continued to drink.
1: Hello.
5: You think you're so smart. Always going to church with the kids. Well, it doesn't work. You'll find out. Look at me. Grandma always took me to church. Look how I turned out.
1: I don't know what happened with you, Mom, but I'm only trying to do what's right before the Lord, and I'll do so until I die, like Grandma.
5: Doesn't work.
1: Your relationship wasn't real, Mom. Mine is. Grandma has no reason to stand in shame before the Lord. What will you say when you stand before the Lord?
0: That was the first time I confronted my mother, and she hung up on me. For the next 10 years, I looked after my mom and aunt, taking them to the hospital more times than I can remember. My dad had 3 heart attacks during that time. After the first 2, he stayed with us to recuperate. But after the 3rd heart attack, he developed a blood clot, and they had to amputate his leg.
6: I think my time is up, Donna.
1: That's up to the Lord, Dad. He's brought you through some bad times.
6: Yeah, but this time is different, Donna. I won't be coming to stay with you this time.
1: We loved having you.
6: But I don't want to be a burden. I'm ready to go home to be with the Lord.
1: I wish Mom was ready.
6: How is she?
1: The same. I'm trying to get her in a women's Bible study.
6: Keep praying for her.
0: My father died. And then my aunt. Mom finally joined the women's Bible study

0: but no obvious changes were made. Then she had a brain aneurysm and had surgery. A few days later, she suffered a seizure, and I was summoned to the hospital.
1: You're getting what you deserve. Maybe I should just leave you like you did Dad and Aunt Eva. Maybe I should not be there for you like you weren't for me. How can I have these thoughts? Lord, please help me. Hi, Mom.
2: Donna, I told God 50 years ago I wouldn't deal with your dad's seizures. He sure is showing me now, isn't he?
1: That was a long time ago, Mom. God will forgive you, and you can get on living for the Lord. He forgave the Apostle Paul when he persecuted the early church.
2: But Paul didn't know he was doing wrong. I did. But I did it anyway. I was selfish.
0: Mom recovered, but later tripped on a curb and broke her face in 5 places. She had to eat through a straw, but she still didn't ask God's forgiveness. Then she suffered a massive stroke and had to go into health care. A clear mind trapped in a paralyzed body. Time to think and think and think. Some days when I went to visit her, she treated me terribly, and I had to pray hard.
1: Grieve not the Holy Spirit of God, whereby ye are sealed unto the day of redemption. Let all bitterness and wrath and anger and clamor and evil speaking be put away from you with all malice. And be ye kind one to another, tender-hearted, forgiving one another, even as God for Christ's sake hath forgiven you.
2: Donna, can you ever forgive me for not being a good mother to you?
1: Mom, it was forgiven long ago.
2: I've been telling the aides to let Jesus guide their lives and not do as I did.
0: At last, she had come to the Lord. For the next few years until she died, God gave Mom a ministry, talking about Jesus to aides in the nursing home. She was a new person in Christ. I am now 72 and wonder how I got through those years. But the answer is Jesus. We are blessed with 2 sons and 4 grandchildren who have professed faith in Jesus. Our God answers prayer in His own time and in His own way. You can trust Him.
3: Listening friend, the Bible says in 1 John chapter 5, verses 11 and 12, "And this is the record, that God hath given to us eternal life, and this life is in His Son. He that hath the Son hath life, and he that hath not the Son of God hath not life." Do you have the Son of God living in you? 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This is program number 3937. Heard in the true story of Donna Bossert were Connie Foster, Angela Morris, Tina Glushenko, Nolan Maddox, Cheryl Lynn Galimo, and David Brian Stewart. Original music, Don Badorf. Sound effects, Cheryl Lynn Galimo. Audio engineer, Tim Lundeen. Recording engineer, David Pierczynski. Script, Kenitha Gabler. Unshackled is produced by Pacific Garden Mission to show through true stories that if your life is empty, it can be filled to overflowing.

0: 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So, until next time, unless our Lord returns before then, I'm Timothy Gregory, reminding you that the doors to Pacific Garden Mission are open night and day. 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
3: I'm Mary Rose. Pakistani officials say its security forces have launched a major operation along the Pakistan-Afghanistan border targeting militant hideouts. Information Minister Atallah Tarar says the operation follows multiple militant attacks across the country. There was no immediate response from Afghanistan. New research is highlighting differences within the Democratic Party's diverse voter base.
4: According to Pew Research, black and Hispanic voters, while still largely aligned with Democrats, often differ from the party's more progressive wing. Many support economic liberal policies, but takes more moderate positions on social issues. They're also more likely to favor stricter border enforcement and stronger policing than progressive activists. The findings point to an evolving Democratic base, with key voting blocks not fully embracing the party's shift to the left. Ron Taylor reporting.
3: A heat wave will blast the eastern United States this week.
5: The National Weather Service says temperatures rising ahead of the July 4th holiday will feel hotter because of the high humidity that's arriving with it. The Weather Service says several days of high temperatures will settle in across the lower Great Lakes, the Mid-Atlantic and the Mississippi, and Ohio River valleys. That's expected to last into next weekend across the Great Plains, Southeast, and Mid-Atlantic. Some cities could see their highest temperatures of the year so far as they host World Cup matches and celebrations for America's 250th anniversary. John Scott reporting.
3: NASA is racing to save its Swift telescope from falling back to Earth with a daring rescue mission. The salvage effort gets underway as soon as this week with the planned launch of a robotic lifesaver. NASA has hired Catalyst Space Technologies to boost Swift to a higher orbit where it can continue hunting for some of the universe's biggest explosions. SRN News. States are getting worried about gambling.
6: Clergymen and evangelical leaders have been decrying America's wholesale embrace of betting for at least a decade now, but some lawmakers are suddenly listening. Specifically, legislatures in a growing number of states are considering whether they should ban betting on elections for fear such activity could actually affect the outcomes. Trading markets such as Kalshi and Polymarket let people make wagers on the vote, and the midterms are just about 4 months away. Michael Harrington reporting.
3: The Trump administration has launched an anti-Semitism investigation of the nation's largest teachers union. The National Education Association is facing accusations of discrimination by some of its Jewish members. They say they were subjected to harassment and physical intimidation by other NEA members at the organization's annual convention last year. A number of Jewish teachers say other NEA members allegedly cheered the mention of an attack on Jews in Colorado. This is SRN News. Argentina fans in Texas for the World Cup are engaged in heated debates with the locals, but it has nothing to do with soccer.
7: It's not about who has the best team or players at the tournament. It's about who produces the best, most succulent steaks and how to prepare the meat. It was almost

0: Almost inevitable that there would be a beef about beef between two of the top cattle raising areas in the world. Argentine beef is mostly grass-fed on open pastures. The result is leaner meat with intense earthy flavors. Predominantly grain-fed beef in Texas has more marbling and is known for a sweeter flavor. In both places, steak is deeply ingrained in diet and culture. Bob Agnew reporting.
1: 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More details at srnnews.com.
2: Galatians 5, verse 1. 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Galatians 5, verse 1. God's Word, the Bible, reminding us that Christ has freed us from spiritual bondage.

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America is at a crisis point in her history. Surely, most agree that America is certainly too young to die. Although much of the truth that we cherish has been compromised by court decisions and liberal attitudes, and while immoral behavior has been normalized, the principles upon which America was built are worth saving. Those were words written in 1980. 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On Friday, Crosstalk will revisit this recording project to remember its inspiration and its challenge. America, You're Too Young to Die, airing Friday, 3 p.m. Eastern, 2 p.m. Central, 12 p.m. Pacific, on the VCY America Radio Network.

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0: Deseret News. I'm Mary Rose. Iran has launched attacks on Beirut and Kuwait following U.S. strikes. Kuwait's military said today its air defense systems were intercepting missiles and drones. Bahrain's interior ministry is urging residents there to seek shelter and remain calm. President Trump addressed the 2026 policy conference of the Faith and Freedom Coalition. He talked about Christian faith factored into the principles that the founding fathers wrote into the Constitution and other founding documents. The president quotes scripture as he acknowledges America's commitment to faith.
1: Americans have always deeply believed in the promise of Christ's words in the Gospel of Matthew. With God, all things are possible. With God, all things are possible, right?
2: All things.
1: That's why as we prepared to enter the 250th year last month, tens of thousands of patriots came together on our National Mall, and we officially rededicated America as one nation under God, and we're not changing.
0: The FDA is rolling out a new plan aimed at speeding up the approval of life-saving drugs.
3: The new policy streamlines early clinical trials and, in many cases, allow a single high-quality late-stage study to support approval, potentially cutting development timelines by 6 to 12 months. Conservatives are strongly backing the move, calling it a breakthrough in reducing regulatory delays and accelerating access to treatments for diseases like cancer, Alzheimer's, and Parkinson's. They argue faster approvals could save lives, reduce suffering, and boost innovation. John Scott reporting.
0: Amazon customers have a month left to file a claim in the company's $2.5 billion settlement with the FTC. This is SRN News. A pro-life message will accompany 4th of July this year.
4: The group Created Equal is organizing demonstrations in Washington, D.C. from June 30th through Independence Day to remind Americans of the plight of unborn babies. Created Equal spokesman Mark Harrington says, quote, "Our founders' vision is not complete, and it will remain incomplete until preborn children are protected and abortion is outlawed in America." Demonstrations will take place on Capitol Hill, at the Supreme Court, and on the National Mall. Michael Harrington reporting.
0: The fight over abortion pills continues across the country. Louisiana sued the FDA last year over the agency's 2023 decision to remove an in-person dispensing requirement for abortion drugs. This summer, the Fifth Circuit Court of Appeals is expected to consider Louisiana's appeal of a district court's decision to deny the state a preliminary injunction against the FDA. This is SRN News. European tourists are discovering firsthand why America's free market system remains the envy of much of the world.
5: As European visitors travel across the United States for the World Cup, many are noticing what American capitalism has built. From massive Buc-ee's travel centers to grocery store selections and even ranch dressing, visitors are sharing their surprise online. The reactions are fueling a broader debate over how competition, free markets, and innovation continue to drive American abundance, while Europe's centralized regulatory model falls behind. Willie Nelson, Washington.
0: Country music legend Alan Jackson has ended his touring career. On Saturday night, he performed his final show at Nashville's Nissan Stadium. The event, titled Last Call, One More for the Road, the finale featured performances by top country stars like Carrie Underwood and Luke Combs. Jackson, who has sold over 60 million records, has been battling a degenerative nerve condition. More details, srnnews.com.
6: Galatians 5, verse 1. 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Galatians 5, verse 1. God's Word, the Bible, reminding us that Christ has freed us from spiritual bondage.

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2: What happens to salt that loses its savor? 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
3: Jesus said, if salt loses its savor, it is good for nothing but to be cast out and to be trodden underfoot of men. Never before in history, at least in my ministry, have I ever seen Christians held up to more open ridicule than they're held up in this day and this age in which we live. Isn't that true? The favorite sport today is Christian bashing in the media and everywhere else. And do you know why? Primarily, dear friend, because of a society of saltless saints. Salt that lost its savor because we have failed to present the Lord Jesus Christ in His purity, in His integrity, and with His vitality.
2: Welcome to Love Worth Finding, featuring the profound biblical lessons and teaching of Adrian Rogers. In part one of today's message, we learned that Jesus Christ's powerful use of symbolism in His messages allows us to understand spiritual things on a practical level. Leaven in the Bible represents evil, sin, and corruption. It works quietly and stealthily in lukewarm conditions. On the contrary, salt decontaminates, activates, preserves taste, heals, stings, and penetrates. The problem with our society is not the leaven. It is the saltless saints. It's time for the salt to do its work. If you have your Bible, turn to Leviticus chapter 2, look at verse 11, as Adrian Rogers shares part 2 of Salty Saints.
3: We're to present the Lord Jesus Christ, number one, in purity, number two, with integrity, and number three, with vitality. First of all, therefore, we're to present Christ without leaven. We are to present Christ in purity. Now, leaven, I've already told you, is that which corrupts. It is that which puffs up. But leaven works very quietly, very stealthily, almost undetected at first. And ladies and gentlemen, it works best in lukewarm conditions. And leaven permeates the church of the Lord Jesus Christ. Jesus warned us about three kinds of leaven. In the Bible, Jesus said in Matthew chapter 16, verses 11 and 12, He said, "Beware of the leaven of the Pharisees and of the Sadducees." Beware of the leaven of the Pharisees and of the Sadducees. And then in Mark chapter 8 and verse 15, He said, "Beware of the leaven of Herod." Three kinds of leaven that Jesus said to look out for: the leaven of the Pharisees, the leaven of the Sadducees, and the leaven of Herod. And as we present the Lord Jesus Christ, we present Him without that kind of leaven. Now let's think first of all about the leaven of the Pharisees. What was the leaven of the Pharisees? Who were the Pharisees? Well, the Pharisees were a religious sect in Jesus' time, and they were very religious. The leaven of the Pharisees is legalism. They had heads full of Scripture, but they had hearts full of sin. They had religion, but they didn't have reality. They had laws, but they didn't have life. And so Jesus said, "Beware of the leaven of the Pharisees." But He also said, "Beware of the leaven of the Sadducees." Now, who were the Sadducees? Well, there was another group, another, quote, denomination of that day, if we could call them a denomination, a political sect of that day. The Sadducees were the liberals of that day. Well, let me tell you how the Bible describes the Sadducees, and then you'll understand why I call them liberals. In Acts chapter 23 and verse 8, "For the Sadducees say that there is no resurrection, neither angel nor spirit." But the Pharisees confess both. The Pharisees were very orthodox. They said there's a resurrection, angel.